introductory music for some of them. He apparently definitely was not comfortable in the overture form. The concertmaster of the band is coming to the stage. The concert will be ready to begin very shortly. Prior to the commencement of tonight's concert, George C. Wilson will come on stage to introduce tonight's conductor, Arnold Gabriel, to the audience here in the Jesse V. Stone Building. There has been a very slight delay in the beginning of proceedings this evening due to two factors, really. As you have no doubt noticed, there has been some winter weather in evidence today, and delay has been in order to allow people coming from some distance to get to the concert hall before the start of the concert. And this evening was the occasion of a pre-Christmas dinner for the faculty and staff of the Interlaken Arts Academy and their friends and guests, and delay, because of the good fellowship of that occasion, and to allow them as well to get to the concert hall before the start of the program.

0: A great many activities on the campus and off the campus involving Academy personnel as we approach the Christmas holiday season. Of course, the performing groups, all of them at the Academy, are in preparation for the annual Christmas concert, which will be given here in the Jesse V. Stone Building on December 17th this year. The Arts Academy's Messiah Orchestra, made up of 38 members of the Academy Orchestra, is in Ann Arbor this weekend to accompany the University of Michigan Choral Union in its annual presentation of the Messiah in Hill Auditorium. This is the seventh time in 7 years that an ensemble from the Interlochen Arts Academy has been the accompanying ensemble for the University of Michigan's Messiah performances. The band is in place and has tuned. The audience is in its places. We are now awaiting the appearance of George C. Wilson, Vice President and Director of the National Music Camp and a personal friend of tonight's conductor, who will be introducing Colonel Arnold Gabriel to the audience in the Jesse V. Stone Building. And here's Dr. Wilson coming on stage now.
1: 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We're about to hear introductory remarks from George C. Wilson. Now, these have been remastered and improved as much as possible from the original archival sound, but be aware that they might be a little hard to understand.
2: To the American Bandmaster Association. Colonel Gabriel's career in the military is outlined slightly in your program. But to enlarge just a little bit on that, after his service in the infantry and then his college study, and back into the Air Force, where he conducted the Air Force Band of Europe, stationed at Wiesbaden, for a number of years, and toured during that time the European continent and the African continent, as well as the Mideast extensively. And then was called back to this country to take a post at the Air Force Academy to lead the band there. But they didn't leave him there very long. And when they got ready to call the second conductor in the history of the United States Air Force Band in Washington, they called Colonel Gabriel to that post. The Air Force Band in Washington grew out of World War II. There had been United States Army Air Force Band, but the United States Air Force Band came into being at that time, around that time, after the war, or about the fourth war. And so Colonel Gabriel is the second man to be conductor and leader of that band. And under his distinguished leadership, the singing sergeant, the men of note, their big jazz band, which is quite an outfit, as well as the United States Air Force Band, concert band and otherwise, has risen to be one of the finest, has risen to be one of the finest service bands in the world. They've toured over 50 countries in the world. They're constantly on the road. They're on the road a great deal. But they're stationed in Washington, D.C. Another thing about Colonel Gabriel, which I think we appreciate very much here on this occasion, many schools are privileged to have him serve throughout the country as a guest conductor. He gives willingly of his time to do this at schools, all state groups, and share his great musicianship with these young people. He loves to do it. He is a believer in music education, and it's important on the scene in America. So we've been very privileged to have him here these few days. These young people, I'm sure, have found it to be a rare privilege to play under his leadership. So now it's my privilege to introduce to you our distinguished conductor tonight, conductor of the United States Air Force Band, Washington, D.C., Colonel Arnold Gabriel.
0: Colonel Gabriel is coming to the podium, shakes hands with Dr. Wilson, bows to the audience. In a moment, we'll have the overture to Verdi's La Forza del Destino in the transcription for band by Lake.
1: That's WIAA's Ed Catton hosting this live broadcast from December of 1972. 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

0: The overture to La Forza del Destino by Giuseppe Verdi, transcribed for band by Lake. Colonel Arnold Gabriel conducted the high school age musicians of the Interlaken Arts Academy Band.
1: This is the Interlaken Collection, and on today's program, we're revisiting this live broadcast from December of 1972.
0: The march, of course, one of the staples of any band's repertory. There is a march on this program. It is next this evening. Colonel Gabriel will lead the band in the Emblem of Unity March by J.J. Richards.

0: The March, the Emblem of Unity by J.J. Richards, Colonel Arnold Gabriel, and the Interlochen Arts Academy Band. More and more American composers are turning to the band as a medium for musical composition. One of them is Robert Jaeger. He is the next composer from whom we will hear this evening. His third suite for band in three movements, March, Waltz, and Rondo.
1: 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Learn more about this episode at interlochencollection.org.
0: Brief pause for rearrangement of some of the musicians in the band. Now the third suite for band by Robert Jaeger, Colonel Arnold Gabriel, and the Interlochen Arts Academy Band.

0: Third Suite for Band by Robert Jager. Colonel Arnold Gabriel conducted the Interlochen Arts Academy Band. 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
1: That's Ed Catton hosting this live broadcast that took place in December of 1972. And you're hearing it on the Interlochen Collection, music from the archives of Interlochen Center for the Arts.
0: The next work will be the American Variations by Jerry Billick, a work based on Barbara Allen, an old American folk song. Mr. Billick, a young American composer, arranger, and performer, a graduate of the University of Michigan, he has studied with Tibor Sherley, Ross Lee Finney, and Leslie Bassett. He spent some time as an arranger for various U.S. military bands and for the University of Michigan Marching Band. Now, Arnold Gabriel, the Interlochen Arts Academy Band, the American Variations by Jerry Billick.

0: American Variations by Jerry Billick. Colonel Arnold Gabriel conducted the Interlochen Arts Academy Band, and Colonel Gabriel has asked the band to rise and share in the applause.
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0: The last work on the concert will be the Jericho Rhapsody by Morton Gould. Morton Gould has written something in just about every musical form in use today. He has composed a number of symphonies and other concert works, several ballet scores, as well as film scores, background music for television programs, and musical scores for the Broadway stage. He's also a performing musician of considerable distinction, both as a pianist and conductor. He had his first composition published at the age of six. It was titled Just Six, and he concertized until he was 17. He then became a staff arranger for the Radio City Music Hall and later for NBC. He still composes, conducts, and plays, of course, almost literally all over the world. Arnold Gabriel is back on stage. He will lead the Interlochen Arts Academy Band in the Jericho Rhapsody by Morton Gould.

The Jericho Rhapsody by Morton Gould. Colonel Arnold Gabriel conducted the Interlochen Arts Academy Band. Colonel Gabriel motioning to various sections of the band to rise, principally the trumpet section. Now he has left the stage.

0: This is the Interlochen Collection, and you're listening to a recording from a live broadcast on WIAA made in December of 1972.
1: Here again, Colonel Arnold Gabriel, conductor of the Air Force Band of Washington, D.C. Motions to the band to rise, he applauds them.

0: And so we've come to the end of this concert by the students of the Interlaken Arts Academy. Tonight, the Academy Band, under the direction of Colonel Arnold Gabriel. Music of Verdi, Richards, Jaeger, Billick, and Gould. Technical supervision for this broadcast was by Angus Forrester. This is Edward Catton, speaking from the Jesse V. Stone Building at Interlaken, Michigan.
1: 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The archival recording we just heard was from a live radio broadcast from December of 1972. 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
2: From the studios of All Classical Radio in Portland, Oregon, this is The Score. Now celebrating 20 years of music in the movies. I'm Edmund Stone. Today on The Score, we're going to reach cinematic music escape velocity with Otherworldly, an episode showcasing the fascinating planets and cultures crafted for the movies and the ethereal scores that transport us into these strange new worlds. We'll explore the water world of the Na'vi in Avatar: The Way of Water, enter the secret base on the ice planet Hoth with The Empire Strikes Back, and step through the Stargate to otherworldly realms. Prepare for takeoff. We humans have dreamt of what life would be like on other planets, likely from the time we first looked into the night sky. Thousands of years ago, ancient Earth cultures wove stories about their mythological heroes and named star formations after them. The first fictional tour of the planets in literature was penned in 1656, titled Itinerarium Extaticum, in which author Arthur Natisius Kirchner portrays Mars as a volcanic wasteland. Science fiction emerged in films almost as soon as the film industry was born. Contemporary films and television enthusiastically embraced depicting life on other planets, creating CGI-generated worlds that are dazzling and perhaps even convincing. In 1994, the film Stargate literally opened a plethora of other worlds that we could step through, providing we could decipher the ancient Egyptian hieroglyphs. David Arnold wrote the original score.

That was The Suite from the 1994 film Stargate, composed by David Arnold. The story depicted a world that is a combination of alien technology with something that looks and feels remarkably like what ancient Egypt may have done if they had had spaceships. The film was so popular, it launched a highly successful television series that took viewers through many more portals to many other worlds. The setting is arguably the most important part of science fiction movies and the genre as a whole. While out of budgetary necessity early on, aliens and alien worlds looked remarkably like their human versions, the makeup, props, and sets have advanced to a point where they can virtually transport you through to other worlds. In today's show, we are venturing to planets that are not our own, focusing on the setting and the music that gives them a life of their own. The Avatar story has created some of the most fascinating extraterrestrial cultures and worlds in cinema. In 2022, Avatar: The Way of Water took the Na'vi from the forests of Pandora to the aquatic realm on the alien moon. Director James Cameron created an underwater world that was even more engaging and convincing than the original Avatar: Forest Lands from 2009. Composer Simon Franklin picked up the mantle left by the death of previous Avatar composer James Horner and worked for nearly 3 years on the score. The music captures the otherworldly feel of Pandora.

Some of Simon Franklin's breathtaking score to the visually and musically dazzling Avatar: The Way of Water from 2022. The film is a deep dive into spectacular lands and cultures of the moon Pandora. Franklin's music is an integral part of the soundscapes. Contrast that score with another aquatic world in film, 2014's Interstellar, directed by Christopher Nolan. The movie is based significantly in science. It's not a space opera or a futuristic fantasy. Nolan opted for widescreen panoramas that acknowledge science and physics. They depict realistic, harsh wildernesses of vast rocky terrain and of a world of nearly all water. Scenes in space are sonically accurate. There is no sound in space. Hans Zimmer colors the film exquisitely with ambient music featuring orchestral organ and crashing percussion.

That was Mountains, composed by Hans Zimmer for a scene on a world virtually covered in water, with tidal waves as high as mountains, a dramatically contrasting aquatic alien world in Interstellar from 2014. A long time ago, in a galaxy far, far away, the Star Wars universe showed moviegoers a total of 45 different worlds. In The Empire Strikes Back from 1980, the Brave Rebel Alliance set up Echo Base on the Outer Rim world of Hoth in the frozen caverns of the Ice World. It is a land of snow and ice, surrounded by numerous moons and home to deadly creatures like the Wampa, where rebel leaders patrol the surface on a species of snow lizard called the Tauntaun. John Williams wrote the score.

part of John Williams' score used to illustrate the Battle of Hoth in 1980's Star Wars: The Empire Strikes Back. The music sonically depicts the harshness of the frozen world and the fierce struggle for survival. I'm Edmund Stone, creator, host, and producer of The Score. In today's episode, we are journeying to worlds scattered throughout the universe and exquisitely described by the ambient music of Earthling composers. The Marvel Cinematic Universe created dozens of worlds. In Thor from 2011, the Nine Realms are home to Asgard, a glittering, stately world of gods and warriors connected to the other realms through Bifrost, the Rainbow Bridge. Another of these realms is the dark, ice-encrusted realm of Jotunheim, the land of the frost giants. Composer Patrick Doyle captures elements of both these worlds, depicting ancient Norse mythology and advanced technology in his score.

some of Patrick Doyle's majestic score from the 2011 film Thor, in which we are given a close-up look at the realms of Asgard and Jotunheim, worlds inspired by Norse mythology. Or perhaps Norse mythology was inspired by Asgard. Elsewhere in the universe, the fate of the universe plays out on Dune, formerly known as Arrakis. Here, spice, the most valuable commodity in all the stars, pits royal family against royal family, and draws us into the harsh, mystical world of the Fremen. In his Dune series, author Frank Herbert noted there are over 13,300 worlds under the Landsrod influence after the Butlerian Jihad. In Dune Part 2 from 2024, most of the action takes place on Arrakis, the inhospitable desert planet.

At war's beginnings are such interesting times, some of Hans Zimmer's scene-setting score to Dune Part 2 from 2024. The music envelops the film with the ambience of desert, sand, wind, and fate. I'm Edmund Stone. Still to come on The Score, more music from films for worlds other than our own, including Star Trek, The Search for Spock, The Martian, and Guardians of the Galaxy Volume 2. 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

As astrophysicist Carl Sagan famously said, there are billions and billions of stars, and life on other worlds is not just possible, but probable. This fact has fired the imaginations of scientists and cinematographers alike. While there aren't billions of worlds in film, it almost feels like it with the Marvel Cinematic Universe. When Guardians of the Galaxy entered the already somewhat crowded fray of superheroes, they traveled in the Milano, a dashing blue and orange M-class spaceship. Peter Quill, aka Star-Lord, inherited when he was only 10 from the Ravager Yondu. To say Quill had dubious parental role models is an understatement. In Guardians of the Galaxy Volume 2, the most bizarre of the worlds they visited definitely was Ego, which also happened to be his biological father. Confused? It gets stranger. Ego is a sleazy, primordial being that pretty much defines malignant narcissism. He was so obsessed with his own being, he literally became a planet that wanted to absorb the entire universe. In 2017, composer Tyler Bates was given the challenge of crafting music for this bizarre world.

That was Ego and the Expansion from 2017's Guardians of the Galaxy Volume 2, composed by Tyler Bates. In this wonderfully weird science fiction comedy, one of the characters is actually a planet, which is also the main character's biological father. Now that's taking Ego to the next level. Staying in the Marvel Cinematic Universe for a bit longer, let's take a listen to the music created by Pinar Toprak for the 2019 film Captain Marvel. The story is set on a number of planets, but we are introduced to Mar-Vell, as the main protagonist is called, on the planet Hala, a world populated by self-described noble warrior heroes. You might even call them terrorists. Here is Entering Enemy Territory, a piece that depicts a dark, strangely blue world.

some of the highly atmospheric music created by Pinar Toprak for the 2019 film Captain Marvel. The story shows us a number of planets, including Hala and Earth. The Chronicles of Riddick from 2004 follows the exploits of Richard Bruno Riddick, an escaped convict, through the outskirts of the galaxy. During the film, we see a desert planet, a colonized planet called New Mecca, and Helios Prime. The name alone depicts what that world is like. Here is some composer Graham Revell's music for the planet-hopping Riddick.

Music by Graham Revell for The Chronicles of Riddick, a 2004 film that takes filmgoers along for a wild ride on numerous planets on the outskirts of the galaxy. I'm Edmund Stone, creator, host, and producer of The Score. Today we are venturing to other planets, listening to soundscapes created to sonically paint pictures of other worlds. A little closer to our home world of Earth is Mars. While we might essentially be next-door neighbors, the red planet is still approximately 135 million miles from us. In the 2015 film, The Martian, astronaut and botanist Mark Watney is stranded on Mars when a fierce storm strikes, and his crew believe him to have been killed. The film is consistently focused on the real challenges a human would face on Mars under these circumstances. The cinematic vision of Mars is informed by a vast cadre of scientific research and is probably the most realistic depiction of the red planet that has ever been made for film. Harry Gregson-Williams composed the original score.

That was Mars from the 2015 film The Martian. Scientifically quite accurate, the film is an extraordinary look at our nearest neighbouring planet, complete with its stunning vistas and hostile environment. Harry Gregson-Williams crafted a brilliantly atmospheric original score for the film.

For several generations, traveling to strange new worlds was a regular trip on television and then in film with the venerable Enterprise in the Star Trek franchise. After nearly six decades, audiences are still enthralled by the many colorful planets the stalwart crew take us to. In 1984, Star Trek III: The Search for Spock explored a different way of viewing planets, this time terraforming a lifeless world so that it can host humanoids. Unfortunately, as things often go in space, not everything went as planned. The Genesis planet was terraformed, but the irresponsible use of protomatter caused the planet to age at a tremendously accelerated rate and destroy itself. James Horner wrote the score.

0: some of James Horner's score to the 1984 film Star Trek III: The Search for Spock, an adventure primarily focused on the terraformed world called Genesis. Luckily for fans, while the Genesis project did not go as planned, the birth and destruction of the world allowed the crew to bring back a certain Vulcan, and the adventures going boldly to new worlds continue to this day. Is there life on other planets? Logically, the answer is yes, even when you define life-supporting planets as having liquid water, energy, light or chemical, and nutrients. These basic requirements are surprisingly common across the universe. Scientists estimate that there could be 60 billion planets in the Milky Way alone, with habitable zones capable of supporting life. And if you consider the vast number of galaxies, researchers estimate that number at about 50 sextillion. That's 50 followed by 21 zeros. So the odds look rather good when you think about it. And clearly, Hollywood does think about it a lot.
1: Over the course of two centuries, one legendary starship has journeyed to the outermost reaches of the galaxy and back home again. Her commanders have cheated death. Her crews have celebrated life. And her ongoing mission has ingrained our very beings with eternal hope. As vivid and as breathtaking as the greatest of these adventures remain, so too is the music that accompanies them. Timeless, inspiring, bold sonic portraits which capture in all its splendor the infinite diversity of the final frontier.
0: The Score is a production of All Classical Radio in Portland, Oregon. 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The Score's executive producer is Fred Child. Production assistance is provided by Warren Black, Dylan Bodnarik, and Todd Dolanik. For more information about our show, visit us at thescore.org. I'm your producer and host, Edmund Stone. Let's do this again soon.
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That was Corey Carruthers with a piece called First Snow. Hi, I'm Frank Sauter. I'd like to invite you to join me now for Repose. As we do in Repose, we'll play the music all the way through. I'll be back again just a little bit before the top of the hour and give you a recap on what we're going to hear. Right now, Jill Haley with a piece called Ochre Etchings.

Corey Carruthers with a piece called Crystal Fields. On tonight's program, we heard First Snow by Corey Carruthers, Ochre Etchings by Jill Haley, Rhapsody by Rebecca Harold, Secret Path by Colors of the Land, Last Present by Secret Garden, You and Me by Ann Trenning, Netherlands by Timothy Crane, Lost Chance by Jim Gabriel, The Glistening Pond by Kevin Kern, Water Lilies by Fiona Joy Hawkins and Rebecca Daniel, and Trust by Neil Patton.

I'm Frank Sauter. Thanks for joining me tonight. Hope you've enjoyed the show. As always, Maureen, if you're listening, turn on the side light. I'm on my way. Hope to see the rest of you back here tomorrow night, same time, same station. Until then, good night.

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1: Rhythmic propulsions in other areas. We'll listen to guitarist Miloš Karadaglić play it for us coming up this hour. This is an evocative piece by the contemporary Icelandic composer Daniel Bjarnason with a very interesting title. It's called Air to Breath. Not Air to Breathe, but Air to Breath. And it's for solo cello. It's played here by Gida Valtisdottir.

cellist Guy de Valty's daughter with Air to Breath by Daniel Bjarnason. Good to have you along for classical music tonight. I'm Steve Seal, and I have a few Icelandic things for you in this hour. We'll be off to, we'll return to America later on and then be off to Spain a little bit later. But first, Thorkell Sigurbjörnsson in a few minutes, and then hear from a current Icelandic composer. His name is Hugi Gudmundsson, and this is a work called Lux, L-U-X, Light. Ashildur Herald's daughter plays the flute, the Reykjavik Chamber Orchestra performing. It's an all-Icelandic affair. Music of Hugi Gudmundsson.

looks light by the contemporary Icelandic composer Hugi Gudmundsson. And we heard it played by the Icelandic group, the Reykjavik Chamber Orchestra, and joined there by flutist Ashildur Haraldsdottir. Thorkell Sigurbjörnsson was an Icelandic composer. He lived until 2013, and very possibly the most prolific Icelandic composer of all time. He wrote over 350 works, songs for children, orchestral works, and this is a piece of his called The Sun is Sinking Now.

Hordur Askarlsson conducting the Skola Cantorum of Reykjavik in The Sun is Sinking Now by Thorkell Sigurbjörnsson, 20th century Icelandic composer.

From Iceland, we travel to Britain now, and this is from the contemporary English composer Joby Talbot. And it's a piece called Ink Dark Moon, which takes its title from a collection of Japanese love poetry. But you'll hear all kinds of influences in this piece, including Balkan-inspired, folk music-inspired themes, and Joby Talbot's often very relentless rhythmic ideas. It's a piece for guitar and orchestra. Guitarist Milos Karadaglic here with the BBC Symphony Orchestra, led by Ben Gernon.

from the contemporary British composer Joby Talbot. That's called Ink Dark Moon. And we heard the guitarist Milos Kardaglic with the BBC Symphony Orchestra led by Ben Gernon.

hear from the 20th century Spanish composer Federico Mompó from his Música Callada, or Silent Music. We'll listen to selections from Book One, played here by pianist Jenny Lin.

0: Quiet Sounds Like That weren't the only thing that the Spanish composer Federico Mompó composed, but it was often his default to write music that reflective and quiet. Música Callada, Silent Music by Mompó, played there by pianist Jenny Lin.
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you pay attention to architecture? It really can be quite a fascinating study and a wonderful rabbit hole to fall down, studying the countless eras and styles and the details. Contemporary composer Caroline Shaw admits that she's long been fascinated by it and spends a lot of time contemplating it. She wrote this music as a response to some of those musings, and she calls it Plan and Elevation. The two orientations of a structure, in other words, first the footprint, second the exterior. Plan and Elevation by Caroline Shaw, coming up this hour.

Drow and Caroline Shaw later on. This is from the 20th century Polish, Soviet, and Russian composer Mieczysław Weinberg. And it's his piano trio, which we'll hear played tonight by the Trio Vivente.

The Night is Darkening by Tõnu Korvits, played by the Estonian National Symphony Orchestra, led by Risto Just. Good evening, I'm Steve Seal. Thank you for joining me tonight. Got a couple of contemporary things for you a little bit later on from the Greek composer Eleni Karyan.

Eleni Kalandro is a Greek composer, probably best known for scoring the films of the Greek director, Theo Angelopoulos. And this might be one of her most well-known collaborations with that director, the score to the very evocative film starring Bruno Ganz, Eternity and a Day. And this is the Camerata Athens, led by Lucas Karitinos, in music of Eleni Kalandro.

The Eternity and a Day Suite by Eleni Carendro, played by the Camerata Athens, conducted by Lucas Caritinos. Here's something contemporary style. This is from Caroline Shaw and her work Plan and Elevation, evidence of her fascination with architecture. This is a performance by the Norwegian Chamber Orchestra conducted by Pekka Kuusisto.

0: 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I'm Steve Seal. Thank you for joining me tonight, and have a great night.
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2: Here's Beethoven, wandering through his hometown, and around a corner, across a courtyard, drifting through an open window, he keeps hearing these horn players. So remarkable that he sits down and writes something worthy of their talent, something bright, bold, and built to dazzle. The only catch? No valves. These players were working with the natural horn. And that's what this music was written for. Some bright brass as you approach your Monday. It's coming up in just a bit. I'm Melanie Renata. I'm so glad you're here. 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

Muzio Clementi is a name usually associated with the piano, a life spent shaping the sound of the instrument itself. But in the 1780s, Clementi made a case for himself as a symphonist as well. Here, the Philharmonia Orchestra shares his first symphony in C, one of the very few symphonies he chose to publish during his lifetime, and one of even fewer that have survived at all.

Francesco Davalos conducting the Philharmonia Orchestra for a work with an unmistakable 18th century spirit, Muzio Clementi's First Symphony in C Major. Now the energy is going to stay lifted with some Panamanian dances in just a moment. I'm Melanie Renata, and this is Music Through the Night.

Sure, technically, this work from William Grant Still is only 4 movements, but each movement has at least 2, sometimes even 3 dances.

The Berlin Symphony with layers upon layers of dances, music based on traditional melodies collected throughout Panama in the 1940s, William Grant Still's Panamanian Dances. Tonight's classical music is supported by Viking, dedicated to bringing travelers to the heart of each destination with small ship, river, ocean, and expedition voyages, offering cultural enrichment and immersive experiences. 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I'm Melanie Renata. This is Music Through the Night. And two horns with a handful of strings are about to knock your socks off, keeping the weekend energy going as long as possible.

0: And somewhere in Beethoven's hometown, a couple of horn players inspired all of that. Beethoven's sextet for two horns and strings in E-flat major is Opus 81, performed for you there by the Gewandhaus Quartet and hornists Hermann Baumann and Vladimir Jamsov.
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1: For many years, music lovers had only one Haydn cello concerto to love. But there were always rumors of another, an earlier one. Haydn himself had listed it in his own catalog of works, proof that it existed. But decades passed, then a century, and it stayed buried, lost, perhaps never to be found. But then, nearly 200 years after he wrote it, it turned up. And it's coming up for you later this hour. I'm Melanie Renata. I'm so glad you're here. This is Music Through the Night.

It all happened suddenly. One minute, Alexander Borodin was enjoying himself at a ball, and the next minute, he was gone. An artery near his heart had burst. He left behind loved ones, profound accomplishments as a chemist, and quite a few unfinished musical compositions. This was one of those unfinished works, his third symphony, shared with you here by the Stockholm Philharmonic.

Borodin's Third Symphony in A Minor, even though the second movement was the only one that Borodin himself finished. Composer Alexander Glazunov completed the rest of that symphony with respects to Borodin, performed for you there by the Stockholm Philharmonic. I'm Melanie Renata, and you'll waltz through some more music through the night in just a moment.

For a long time, talented women have somehow found a way to express themselves through music, while at the same time meeting societal expectations. Many of these women put their aspirations on the back burner in order to support their partner's dreams, like Emma Kodai. She started composing at an early age, but after she married her music tutor, Zoltan Kodai, she dedicated herself to his music. Her gifts get their own spotlight here, her Viennese waltzes.

Pianist Hiroko Ishimoto gave herself a mission to shine the light on forgotten works from women who, for one reason or another, had to sweep their musical dreams to the side. There, Ishimoto shared the Viennese waltzes by Emma Kodaii. Now lost for nearly two centuries, tucked away in a castle library collection in Prague, this was, and I guess still is, the first cello concerto by Franz Joseph Haydn, crafted while he was still finding his footing, and then finally heard long after he was gone. Here's cellist Mari Fujiwara and the Netherlands Chamber Orchestra. I'm Melanie Renata. This is Music Through the Night.

0: cellist Mari Fujiwara and the Netherlands Chamber Orchestra serving up such a vibrant piece for the deep dark of the night. Jean-Jacques Kantorov conducting Franz Joseph Haydn's Cello Concerto No. 1 in C major.
1: What do you do? Someone's birthday is coming up, and they say they don't need more stuff, but you want to do something special because they are special to you. 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Just text their name, birthday, and a message to Classical IPR. We'll hold on to it until the big day, and then read it on air at 9 a.m. Eastern Time, paired with a piece of music composed or performed by a musician who shares the same birthday. It's free and it's thoughtful. 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
0: When life gets overwhelming, when anxiety or grief start to build, what would happen if you paused? Not gave up, not pushed through, just paused. Took a moment to collect yourself, sat with it. And then, when you were ready, set course on a new direction. It's exactly how Rachmaninoff moved after his first symphony flopped. A failure so painful it silenced him as a composer for years. But he didn't disappear forever, he recalibrated. And a decade later, the lush, melodic Second Symphony poured out of him. The final couple of movements from that work are on the way. I'm Melanie Renata, this is Music Through the Night. You know a piece of music is just pure gold when it can be arranged in a variety of ways for a variety of instruments and still hit you in that same emotional spot that the original does. I'm talking, of course, about a work from The Beatles, written by that dynamic lyric duo of John Lennon and Paul McCartney. This is Yesterday.

A familiar piece performed in a less familiar way. Guitarist Jurjan Solskjær with Yesterday by John Lennon and Paul McCartney. I'm Melanie Renata. Thank you for being with me for some music through the night. You really are in the right place at just the right time to sink into an impressionistic atmosphere. A poem for flute and orchestra by Charles Tomlinson Griffiths.

Little hints of Claude Debussy's prelude to the afternoon of a faun scattered in that work by Charles Tomlinson Griffiths, his poem for flute and orchestra, shared with you there by flutist Scott Goff and the Seattle Symphony, Gerard Schwartz conducting. The gentleness of the flute gives way to the sparkle of the harp in just a moment. I'm Melanie Renata. This is Music Through the Night.

You simply can't hear music through the night and not catch a whiff of the harp. Sniff around no longer. CPE Bach's Harp Sonata in F major.

There is just something about the dark of the day and the sounds of the harp. Harpist Marianne Hoffman with the Harp Sonata in F by C.P.E. Bach. This is Music Through the Night. I'm Melanie Renata. And when Sergei Rachmaninoff's first symphony flopped, he was devastated, of course. He took a breather, a decade-long breather, and then once he found his center, he tried again, and this time with much more success. Here's the Cincinnati Symphony with the final two movements of Rachmaninoff's Second Symphony in E minor.

0: Paavo Järvi leading the Cincinnati Symphony, sharing just a slice of Rachmaninoff's atmospheric wonder, the third and fourth movements of his second symphony in E minor.
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0: In the U.S., near the turn of the 20th century, before Boston really had its own classical music identity, one composer from Massachusetts was already sketching its future in sound. A young George Chadwick. He dropped out of high school, worked briefly at his father's insurance business, and was able to travel to Boston for concerts because of his little gig. And that's where he ended up, steeped in the arts. He became a valued musical educator, but he knew his compositional life would be stunted if he did not leave the U.S., at least for a little bit. So he wandered through Europe with painters and poets, and eventually returned home to help shape the North American classical sound. This work from him later this hour. I'm Melanie Renata. This is Music Through the Night. Once upon a time, a composer sat down and wrote 6 short piano pieces, and he liked them well enough. It really could have been the end of it. But a friend pushed him to take them further, to hand the music over to a full orchestra and just, I don't know, see what could happen. So, this composer, Rafe Vaughan Williams, gave it a shot, and he got his Charterhouse Suite, which became one of his most charming works. It's performed for you here by the Israel Chamber Orchestra.

With just a little nudge from a friend. Six piano pieces by Rafe Vaughan Williams turned into that. The Israel Chamber Orchestra with his Charterhouse Suite. I'm Melanie Renata. With a short and sweet piano solo in just a tick, you're listening to Music Through the Night.

As your weekend comes to its close and another week begins, don't let those Sunday scaries get you frazzled. Shake them off with this work by Louise Ferranque.

pianist Maria Stratigou with the cute and compact piece called Naples by Louise Farrunk. I'm Melanie Renata. You're listening to Music Through the Night. And as your Monday creeps ever closer, perhaps you could do for some main character energy. Well, you'll get that here in this adventurous work by American composer George Chadwick, his Suite Symphonique, performed by the Czechoslovak State Philharmonic, José Sarabriere conducting.

It was music like that which helped America find its place in the world of classical music. George Chadwick's Suite Symphonique, a cinematic quality to it, the Czechoslovak State Philharmonic performing José Serra Briere at the podium. Do you like puzzles? Classical IPR has one for you. Geoclassical. I'm Christy L'Esperance. 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That's Geoclassical, a daily morning quiz only on Classical IPR. This is Classical IPR, Interlaken Public Radio. WIAA, Interlaken 88.7, WIAB, Mackinac City 88.5, and W234BU, Traverse City 94.7. 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Voices you know, music you love. Welcome to a new day. Sounds of an early morning. This flute concerto by Vivaldi may call to mind those sounds that greet you right around dawn. Yeah, sometimes birdsong begins a bit too early, but sometimes it's a welcome treat. This is a treat for sure. It's work known as the goldfinch. It flutters into this hour in mere moments. I'm Melanie Renata. So glad you're here. Please stay with me.

Music by Cécile Chaminade that's flowing and graceful. So, of course, it's called something like Scarf Dance. The National Orchestra of Metz Grand Est performing. I'm Melanie Renata. Thank you for being with me this morning. Before the birds outside your window start to tell you that the day has begun, let the sounds of this musical bird help you greet the sun. Ariel Nicolai twitters with the flute alongside I Musici. It's Vivaldi's third flute concerto in D, known as the Goldfinch.

crafted in the image of a sweet little goldfinch. The third flute concerto in D by Vivaldi, Imuzici performing with flutist Ariel Nicolai. Now, everyone has their own opinion on cover songs, but this work, it really isn't so much a cover of a popular song as it is an avenue for it to take on a new life. I'm positive that you know this song, and I'm fairly positive you've never heard it quite like this.

0: Sting wrote it as a pop anthem, reimagined there for guitar and string quartet by Serbian composer Dusan Bogdanovic. Throwing in some Balkan rhythms and a bit of Bach in the cello, guitarist William Kanigheiser and the Alexander String Quartet, Every Breath You Take from Prisms. I'm Melanie Renata with a vibrant violin paired with a pianist in just a tick.
1: This is Bob Mulder with Ephemeris for Monday, September 14th. Today, the sun will be out for 12 hours and 34 minutes, setting at 7:55, and it will rise tomorrow at 7:21. The moon, halfway from new to first quarter, will set at 9:07 this evening. Something interesting is happening to the moon in late summer and early autumn. The moon, when either near new or near full, tends to hang low near the horizon for a long time. We are now about 4 days past new moon, and it's hanging low in the southwestern sky, and will set only an hour and 12 minutes after the sun. Later this month, we'll have the harvest moon, when the moon rises at short daily intervals later each night around full moon. I call it the harvest moon effect, and that allowed farmers of old to gather in the crops by extending twilight. What the young moon does right now is keeping it really low in the sky, so as a crescent, it's not easy to observe low on the southwestern horizon.
0: Before he was Mozart, he was a violinist's son. His father, Leopold, literally wrote the violin textbook of the era, so Wolfgang grew up mastering the instrument. And later, he wrote sonatas for violin and piano. Though early on the piano did all the heavy lifting, eventually that balance shifted. His sonatas really keep both instruments equally busy. This one, in F major, is performed by pianist Mitsuko Uchida and violinist Mark Steinberg.

pianist Mitsuko Uchida and violinist Mark Steinberg giving you a bit of a get up and go with Mozart's Violin Sonata in F major. Good morning. I'm Melanie Renata with a poetic ode to Ireland on the horizon.

All six Irish Rhapsodies from Charles Stanford create a beautiful Irish tale. This one, his second in F minor, is mostly a slow piece, incredibly somber at times, almost like an elegy. From Northern Ireland, here's the Ulster Orchestra, conducted by Vernon Hanley.

built from the traditional airs of Ireland. Folk flavor pretty heavy there. The Ulster Orchestra with the second Irish Rhapsody in F minor by Charles Stanford.

I'm Frank Slaughter, host of Repose on Classical IPR. Join me every night right here at 10 o'clock for an hour of beautiful music. Once again, that's 10 o'clock, 7 days a week, right here on Classical IPR. See you then.

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1: Like a powerful storm, this symphony from Haydn swoops in, something fierce. Sharp, dramatic, unharmonized notes hit like the wind on the storm front. But after it rages, and the storm clears, you're left with moments of calm and comfort. Rays of sun that greet you like a new and joyous morning. It's Haydn's 95th symphony in C minor. It's on the way. I'm Melanie Renata. I'm so glad you're here. Please, stay with me.

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1: I'm Melanie Renata with a brief moment of tranquility for you here from a rather dramatic musical story. Georges Bizet's opera, Carmen, his final masterpiece. Take a moment and just breathe with the intermezzo.

The Cincinnati Symphony with a calming slice of Georges Bizet's opera Carmen, the intermezzo, Jesus Lopez Cobos conducting. Now, when you think of impressionism in classical music, you might think of Claude Debussy, and you wouldn't be wrong, but this work by Maurice Ravel is actually considered the first impressionist piece for piano, a piece that embodies one of the five elements. Here, listen to pianist Pierre Laurent Aimard, and guess which element?

0: If that had you thinking of water, you're right on the money. That was Fountains by Maurice Ravel. I'm Melanie Renata, and we kind of stay in that water theme with music composed by a Hawaiian queen in just a minute.
1: It's September 14th, and this is your Michigan Minute, where on this day in 1935, the first issue of the weekly Detroit Tribune was published. The Tribune, a historic black newspaper available online via the Library of Congress, was published from 1935 to 1966. Occasionally subtitled Unswerving Dedication to the Truth, or as the News Journal of the Metropolitan Community. Also, when the Post cereal brand announced that they were developing a fast, storable breakfast pastry, Battle Creek's own Kellogg's jumped in on that as well, and in fact beat Post to the shelves today in 1964 as Cleveland became the test market for the Pop-Tart. Rather ironically, Kellogg's tasked this creation of the now famous Pop-Tart with longtime worker at their Grand Rapids plant, a baker named Bill Post. And that is your Michigan Minute.

the Galliard String Quartet with music crafted by the former Queen of Hawaii, Queen Lili Uakalani. I'm Melanie Renata. So glad you're here. You're just in time for a fiery little symphony, one like a boiling pot of water that you catch right in time. The energy and tension just builds up and up and up, but it never quite spills over. Here's the Philharmonia Orchestra with Haydn's 95th Symphony in C minor.

0: Haydn's lesser known and often less appreciated 95th Symphony in C minor, Leonard Slatkin conducting the Philharmonia Orchestra. I'm Melanie Renata with a bite of Baroque for you in just a bit.
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0: The Baroque era of classical music was a delicious banquet. It was a time when composers crafted pieces that were like fancy desserts, rich and elaborate. Tafel Musik serves up a slice here. George Friedrich Handel's tasty Baroque Concerto for Two Orchestras, No. 3 in F major.

0: a bite of Baroque for your breakfast this morning. Jean Lemann conducting Tafel music for the Concerto for Two Orchestras, number 3 in F by George Friedrich Handel. I'm Melanie Renata. Thank you for sharing some of your time and space with me this morning. Be good to yourself today, and be good to your neighbor too, okay?
1: This is Bob Mulder with Ephemeris for Monday, September 14th. Today, the sun will be out for 12 hours and 34 minutes, setting at 7:55, and it will rise tomorrow at 7:21. The moon, halfway from new to first quarter, will set at 9:07 this evening. Something interesting is happening to the moon in late summer and early autumn. The moon, when either near new or near full, tends to hang low near the horizon for a long time. We are now about 4 days past new moon, and it's hanging low in the southwestern sky, and will set only an hour and 12 minutes after the sun. Later this month, we'll have the harvest moon, when the moon rises at short daily intervals later each night around full moon. I call it the harvest moon effect, and that allowed farmers of old to gather in the crops by extending twilight. What the young moon does right now is keeping it really low in the sky, so as a crescent, it's not easy to observe low on the southwestern horizon.
2: Good morning. It's 7 o'clock on this Monday, September 14th. 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I'm Christy L'Esperance. I'm so glad to be able to spend this time with you this morning. I'll be with you until 10 o'clock, and I've got lots of great things planned. Classical Deep Dive begins this morning at 8 o'clock. We'll dive deep into Beethoven's Fifth Symphony this week. Also, Wolfgang AM, an hour of Mozart to start things off after news headlines. Right now, it is 44 degrees. We'll have a high in the lower 70s today with sunny skies.
3: Live from NPR News in Washington, I'm Corva Coleman. President Trump is promising to visit dozens of Republicans as they campaign for office ahead of the midterm elections. He made this promise at last week's GOP convention. That's where he also vowed to give every American adult $5,000 if Republicans keep control of Congress after the election. NPR's Mara Liasson says there doesn't seem to be a lot of enthusiasm for the payouts.
4: The response has been surprisingly tepid, even among Republicans. Some Republicans worry that even if Congress would approve such a payout, because the president can't just send those checks himself, it would cost more than $1 trillion, and that would add to the historically high national debt, unless it was paid for by raising taxes or budget cuts.
3: NPR's Mara Liasson reporting. President Trump is downplaying calls from the leaders of artificial intelligence companies for a slowdown in AI research. He says he does not want to give China any advantage. NPR's Windsor Johnston reports some experts agree with Trump.
5: The CEO of Anthropic is warning AI companies to slow the development of their most advanced models, citing major safety concerns. The leaders of OpenAI and SpaceX AI are also backing the call. But Cornell University technology policy expert Sarah Krepp says any plan must extend beyond American companies.
6: And not just other companies, but other countries. And I think we all have in mind or should have in mind is China. They are very much on the heels of U.S. frontier AI and at a fraction of the cost.
5: Krepp says slowing American developers without a global agreement could allow foreign competitors to benefit from U.S. restraint. Windsor Johnston, NPR News.
3: The Kremlin says Russia is not ruling out additional U.S. brokered peace talks with Ukraine beginning this fall. The comments follow renewed U.S. mediation efforts and weekend fighting that left at least 11 people dead. NPR's Charles Maines reports from Moscow.
7: With Ukraine's air defenses largely depleted, Russia has carried out near daily drone and missile attacks on civilian, energy, and shipping infrastructure across the country. The port city of Odessa has been a particular target as Russia attempts to block exports of grain crucial to Ukraine's economy. Ukrainian President Volodymyr Zelensky has called the attacks an attempt to break Ukraine's Ukraine's resistance. Yet Kyiv has also targeted Russian civilian infrastructure in a bid to bring the war home to Russians. In the latest, Ukrainian drones struck an apartment building in the Republic of Tatarstan and targeted an oil facility in the Krasnodar region, part of a pattern of attacks that have caused fuel shortages throughout the summer. Charles Baines, NPR News. Moscow.
3: Russian drones hit a Ukrainian rail line today near the border with Poland. One missed former CIA Director David Petraeus, who was safely evacuated. This is NPR.
8: Live from IPR News in Interlaken, I'm Ed Ronco. A Bel Air resident seeking to recall the Antrim County Clerk is making a third attempt at circulating petitions. Ashley Arita's petition language has twice now been denied by the Board of State Canvassers. This time she submitted four petitions at once, each with slightly different language. Language of the petitions has been the leading factor in the failure of the previous attempts. Arita is concerned about Bishop canceling voter registrations for six people, something state officials say is outside Bishop's legal authority. IPR reached out to Bishop and her attorney for comment, but did not hear back in time for this broadcast. Grand Traverse County wants to give away more than $2 million. That money comes from opioid settlement funds. The county is looking to distribute the money to local nonprofits, schools, or tribes that work with affected populations. IPR's Austin Rollator tells us more.
9: The funding comes from a $26 billion settlement reached with multiple pharmaceutical companies back in 2021. The companies were accused of fueling the opioid crisis by incentivizing doctors to prescribe opioids, overstating the drug's benefits, and lying about how addictive opioids are. Grand Traverse County has been slow to spend the money, which began arriving in 2023. This new grant opportunity gives community organizations access to these funds for programs such as preventing opioid-related deaths and investing in youth prevention. Information on how to apply is available on the Grand Traverse County Health Department website. The deadline for applications is November 20th. For IPR News, I'm Austin Rollator.
8: A hiker missing for about a week on Isle Royale has been found and brought to safety. 70-year-old Craig Berg went hiking September 5th. He was found just this past Saturday by the U.S. Coast Guard and Michigan State Police with the help of Good Samaritan backpackers. Berg was injured and suffering from hypothermia. A helicopter crew picked him up and flew him to Gwin, just south of Marquette, where he was taken for medical treatment. This is IPR News.
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That was violinist Lara St. John with The Nights, led by Eric Jacobson. We heard the adagio movement of Mozart's Violin Concerto No. 3 here on Classical IPR. It's 15 minutes past 7 o'clock. I hope your morning's off to a good start. The sun is rising right about now. And we're going to hear some woodwinds perform next. Well, the 2026 Fish Off Competition Grand Prize went to the Zariah Woodwind Quintet this year. They also were the Wind Division Gold Medal winner, and they'll be performing this week on the Interlaken campus in Dendrinos Chapel. That will be at 7:30 on Thursday night, and you can find more information about how to attend that Zariah Woodwind Quintet concert on our fall concert guide at interlakenpublicradio.org/fall26. I have a feeling we're going to be hearing a lot more from the Zariah Woodwind Quintet. Well, this next Mozart serenade is subtitled Big Wind Symphony, in Italian, Gran Partita. Well, the subtitle's on the original manuscript in someone else's handwriting, not in Mozart's. And there's a misspelling in Gran Partita. G-R-A-N. Well, it's not the D. It's not that there's a missing D. There's actually a missing T in Partita. You need three of them there. We're going to hear the first movement from that Grand Partita by Mozart. This is the National Chamber Players, led by Lowell Graham.

0: The National Chamber Players, led by Lowell Graham, in the first movement of Mozart's Gran Partita, the Serenade in B-flat major for winds, here on Classical IPR. You're listening to Wolfgang AM on Classical IPR. I'm Christy L'Esperance. Thanks for spending this time with me. I've got lots planned for us to share this morning. Classical Deep Dive starts this morning right here at 8 a.m. and also online, streamable at classicalipr.org. We'll be taking a deep dive into Beethoven's Fifth Symphony this week. Also at 8:30, Geoclassical Quiz. You can listen, test your wits, and answer correctly for a chance to win a prize for this week's prize. That's the Geoclassical Quiz at 8:30 this morning, all on Classical IPR. Well, it is a chilly morning. Right now we've got 46 degrees and a few clouds. We expect a high today in the lower 70s with sunny skies. And the rain pattern for this week looks like you'll need your umbrella tomorrow throughout the day. And then Wednesday night to Thursday morning, that's when the rain will be moving in. Highs will be in the lower 70s most of the week, except tomorrow's our micro heat wave. We're going to have temperatures in the upper 70s for our high tomorrow. And just a note that a gale warning is going into effect on Lake Michigan tomorrow, and it lasts for most of the day. It's a rainy day tomorrow. Along with that, expect dangerous conditions on area beaches with high waves and rip currents tomorrow.
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That was the Rondo alla Turca from the Sonata in A Major by Mozart. Mitsuko Uchida was the pianist there. You're listening to Classical IPR. I'm Christy L'Esperance. Thanks for joining me this morning. We have Classical Deep Dive starting this morning at 8 o'clock right here, and then also streamable online at classicalipr.org. This week, we'll be diving deep into Beethoven's Fifth Symphony, maybe with a deeper dive into the background. We'll listen to it differently when we listen together on Friday. Well, how about some good news? Some Leelanau County schools whose performing arts programs suffered during the COVID shutdown are seeing an encouraging uptick in student involvement in theater, band, and choir. Definitely good news. Now, 6 years after the pandemic, the Glen Arbor Sun reports that new performing arts instructors in Sutton's Bay Schools, Leland Public Schools, and Glen Lake Public Schools are seeing success in rebuilding their school's programs with bigger casts in theater and more performing arts class options during the school day. And Traverse City Area Public Schools is expanding its Environmental Seeds Eco School program to East Middle School and Traverse Heights Elementary. The elementary programs are during the school day, but the middle school version of Seeds combines school day and after school activities for students who maybe feel a little disconnected during the traditional school hours. Well, Seeds combines ecological education with leadership, project collaboration, and social emotional learning. 9 and 10 News reports that both the East Middle School and the Traverse Heights Elementary Seeds programs are scheduled to launch in October, and the programming will be provided at no cost to participating students. Well, I hope you encounter even more good news today and that you make some of your own.

0: That just sizzles. That was the Presto movement, the fourth movement of Mozart's Symphony No. 28 in C major. The Academy of St. Martin in the Fields, led by Sir Neville Mariner, here on Classical IPR. You're listening to Wolfgang AM, a whole hour of the music of Mozart to get your day off to the right start. That's every weekday morning from 7 until 8, right here on Classical IPR. I'm Christy L'Esperance, and I've got lots ahead for us to share this morning. Classical Deep Dive starts at 8 o'clock right here. We'll take a look at Beethoven's Fifth Symphony. And we'll spin the globe at 8:30 for our geoclassical quiz. See if you can guess where it lands after a few clues. And then at 9 o'clock, musician birthdays, which composers celebrated September 14th as their big day each year. That's all coming up this morning here on Classical IPR.
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0: Well, in December of 1768, a brand new orphanage church, or Waisenhauskirche, was consecrated in Vienna, with Austrian royalty attending the inaugural mass. Well, a Jesuit priest there commissioned a brand new mass to be written for the occasion, and he tapped a 12-year-old Mozart to do it. The preteen composer conducted the mass himself. Here's the Gloria.

the Gloria from a mass written to consecrate a brand new orphanage church in Vienna. Mozart wrote that when he was 12, and he composed the first mass. I mean, rather, he conducted the first mass as well. That was the Gloria, performed by the English Chamber Orchestra, led by Stephen Cleobury. And we heard soloists Susan Menser, Bernadetta Mancadenisa, and Neil Mackey, along with the choir of King's College Chapel, Cambridge, here on Classical IPR. You're listening to Wolfgang AM. Classical Deep Dive starts this morning at 8 o'clock right here, and online also at classicalipr.org. We'll be taking a deep dive into Beethoven's Fifth Symphony this morning, but we have time for one more piece during this morning's Wolfgang AM. We're going to hear the middle movement of the Piano Concerto number 23. This has shades of the lyricism that Chopin would take to another level of half century later. This is by Mozart. Trevor Pinnock leads the Mahler Chamber Orchestra, and the piano soloist here is Grigory Sokolov.

0: Isn't it just amazing what just poured from Mozart's mind, such a range of pieces that he wrote? That was the middle movement of the Piano Concerto No. 23. We heard Grigory Sokolov, the pianist, with the Mahler Chamber Orchestra led by Trevor Pinnock. So much great music by Mozart that we give a whole hour to it every weekday here on Classical IPR with Wolfgang AM. I'm Christy Lesperance. 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
0: 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I'm Christy Lesperance.

Sound familiar? We all know those four notes, and maybe you can even imagine their composer with his furrowed brow and his wild hair. But we want to know more. So we're taking a deep dive into Beethoven's Fifth Symphony. But before we get to Beethoven or his symphony, we'll take a look at what was going on in that world. What social and political movements shaped those four iconic notes?

December 22nd, 1808. Vienna. A freezing theater. Musicians under-rehearsed, audience restless, and the concert more than 4 hours long. On the program, a choral fantasy, a brand new symphony in C minor, another in F major, a piano concerto, and more. It wasn't just ambitious, it was chaotic. The orchestra struggled, mistakes crept in, and the middle-class audience shivered through the cold hall that winter night as one man laid out his soul as composer, conductor, and pianist, desperately trying to raise money to support himself as an artist.

That shaky debut hinted at what history would decide. This concert introduced, buried in the marathon, one of the most famous pieces ever written. Vienna in 1808 was a city under pressure. Napoleon's forces loomed over Europe. Political instability shaped daily life. Career musicians still depended on wealthy aristocrats to support them, but the Enlightenment fueled the spark of new ideas about individual expression. Ludwig van Beethoven stood right at the crossroads, no longer just a servant to nobility, but an artist, writing music that was personal, even defiant. Once upon a time, Beethoven had considered Napoleon a hero. They even happened to be the same height, 5'4". Napoleon represented that ideal of an individual rising through talent, not through birthright like the monarchs. Beethoven even dedicated his third symphony, the Eroica, or Heroic, to Napoleon. But when Napoleon declared himself emperor, Beethoven was so deeply disillusioned that he erased Napoleon's name from the dedication page of the Eroica, rubbing it out so angrily that he wore a hole in the manuscript. Then he wrote a new dedication on the score to the memory of a great man. So, in 1808, Beethoven found himself fighting destiny in defiance against political tyranny, but also against the darkness that fell upon him as his most valued sense, his sense of hearing, slowly slipped away. Adding to his troubles, Beethoven's finances were so dire the night of that winter concert that he feared he might have no choice but to swallow his pride and leave Vienna to accept a position as a court composer to the King of Westphalia, who happened to be the brother of none other than Napoleon Bonaparte. This concert would decide which path Beethoven would take. This situation was desperate, and his Fifth Symphony was a narrative of struggle leading to an imagined victory. Lucky for us, Beethoven's Austrian patrons offered him a yearly annuity, which stabilized his income shortly after that freezing marathon concert. He accepted happily.

We dove into the political and social climate that served as a backdrop to the creation of Beethoven's Fifth Symphony. Next, we'll take a close look at the composer himself. This is Classical Deep Dive from Interlaken Public Radio. I'm producer and host Christy L'Esperance. See you next time.

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2: It's just about 9 minutes past 8 o'clock. I'm Christy Lesperance. Thanks for joining me this morning. As we learned on today's Classical Deep Dive, the beginning of the 1800s saw a shift from high-level music being the luxury car that only aristocrats could enjoy to the reliable family car that almost everyone could afford. Well, Johann Nepomuk Hummel composed a set of dances for the opening of the Apollo Saal in 1808. That was a massive, luxurious new public ballroom in Vienna. And a full orchestra could play these dances for the live ballroom dancers, or people could bring them home and play them on the piano in a piano version. We're going to hear the orchestral version of that. This is Hummel's Tanze für den Apollo Saal. Paul Enger leads the Concilium Musicum Wien.

Dances written for the opening of a huge public ballroom in Vienna. Music for the people instead of the aristocracy. That was Hummel's Tänze für den Apollo Saal. Paul Anger led the Concilium Musicum Wien here on Classical IPR. Well, this week's Classical Deep Dive, which airs at 8 o'clock each weekday morning, will help you to experience Beethoven's Fifth Symphony on hopefully a deeper level by Friday. 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Well, Franz Liszt dove into that symphony, giving himself the role of every single instrument all at once. He transcribed the whole thing for piano solo. Let's hear Frederick Chu's abbreviated performance of the third and fourth movements of Beethoven's Symphony No. 5. Arranged by Liszt, music by Beethoven.

And that was the third movement leading into the fourth of Beethoven's Fifth Symphony, transcribed by Franz Liszt for piano solo. We heard Frederick Chu performing there. Listen to Classical Deep Dive at 8 o'clock each weekday morning this week on Classical IPR to learn more about Beethoven's Fifth Symphony. And then Friday, we'll hear it with completely new ears, I hope. Well, here, a little ride down a Venetian canal with Florence Price's Barcarolle. You can be lulled by the rocking left hand accompaniment to the song like Gondolier's Serenade in the right hand. Here's Rachel Barton Pine, violin. She's playing the part of the gondolier here. And Laura Downs, pianist, is the water.

pianist Laura Downs with Florence Price's Barcarolle on Classical IPR. That spin of the globe tells me it's 8:30 and it's time for today's geoclassical quiz, where we give the globe a spin and you get to guess where it's landed. I've got clues and music to help, and by texting in your name and the correct location, you'll get a shout out today and a chance to be entered into a random drawing for this week's prize, which is a fabulous international atlas that'll help you in studying up for future geoclassical quizzes. You have until the end of the next music selection, which is only about 4.5 minutes long, so it's not very much time, to text your location guess to 833-490-4718. And be sure to opt in so that we can you can enter the drawing. I'll repeat the text number after these clues. Well, today's location is a country, and I would give this a difficulty of 2 head scratches out of 5. Here are your clues. It's the largest country in the Caribbean by area, and it's comprised of the eponymous main island, as well as nearly 4,200 islands, islets, and keys. And the world's only communist country outside of Asia is this this particular country. And this country has the highest doctor-to-population ratio in the world and has sent thousands of doctors to more than 40 countries around the world. Okay, so as you ponder and text your name and your guess what country this is to 833-490-4718, we'll listen to a piece of music by a composer from that country, José White Lafitte. We're going to hear Duo Lontano perform his La Bella Cubana for piano 4 hands. That number again is 833-490-4718.

We just heard a piece by Jose White Lafitte, who is from today's geoclassical quiz country. That was La Bella Cubana for piano four hands. We heard Duo Lontano. And maybe the title of the piece clued you in a little bit. These were the clues for today's country. The largest country in the Caribbean by area. It has the main island and then 4,200 other little islands and islets. It's the world's only communist country outside of Asia, and it has the highest doctor-to-population ratio in the world. I'm talking about Cuba, if you guess correctly. Congratulations. Those who texted in correct answers before the music ended and who were entered, it will be entered into this week's prize drawing for an international atlas, and we'll announce the winner next Monday morning for that. Congratulations to John Cuthbert and Libby Libner, Elizabeth, Donna Hanlon, Hallin from Scottville, and also Suzanne Sorkin. Congratulations, and tune in again tomorrow, 8:30. We'll have a chance to play again another geoclassical quiz from Classical IPR. Well, let's listen to some more music having to do with that country, Cuba. George Gershwin took a vacation there for 2 weeks to Havana in 1932, and he wrote this when he got back, his Cuban Overture. Here's the Cincinnati Pops Orchestra, led by Eric Kunzel.

We heard George Gershwin's Cuban Overture performed by the Cincinnati Pops Orchestra, led by Eric Kunzel, here on Classical IPR. Well, I know it's Monday, but we can still look forward to next weekend. Saturday and Sunday, so Saturday at 7 in the evening and Sunday at 4 in the afternoon, the Tuba Bach Festival will present Baroque Consort. That will be at Emmanuel Lutheran Church in Big Rapids. You can hear violinist Yvonne Lam, soprano Shelby Laird, cornetto player Micah Laird, and cellist Yu Chen Lin, along with harpsichordist Noah Mallett, performing at that Baroque concert. You can find information on our fall concert guide at interlochenpublicradio.org/fall26. And here's some Baroque music for right now, performed by an ensemble that was founded in Rome in 1952, I Musici. They played a really big role in the revival of Vivaldi's music in the mid-1900s. Here's their 1988 recording of a Violin Concerto No. 7 by Vivaldi, performed here by I Musici with violin soloist Federico Agostini.

Vivaldi's Violin Concerto No. 7, performed by E. Muzici with violin soloist Federico Agostini here on Classical IPR. 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But first, right now, it is a cool morning. It's starting to feel like fall. It's 52 degrees. We expect a high in the low 70s today with sunny skies. Rain moves in tonight, and it should be rainy tomorrow. Temperatures in the upper 70s tomorrow. That's the warmest day of this work week. And you'll need your umbrella on Wednesday night into Thursday morning as well. Partly sunny Wednesday and maybe a little early morning rain on Thursday. Well, born this day in 1760 was Luigi Cherubini. And when you're talking about people that long ago, sometimes it's a guess on when they were born because really it's their baptism dates that are recorded and people make assumptions based on that. Well, we'll celebrate his birthday anyway today. Luigi Cherubini. Beethoven thought he was the greatest living composer of his time. And Beethoven studied a Cherubini opera closely before writing his own opera, Fidelio. Cherubini lived a really long life for the early 1800s to the age of 82, and 6 years before he died, he wrote a requiem specifically to be performed at his own funeral. He wrote it for an all-male choir because church authorities before had criticized him for using female voices in an earlier requiem, and, you know, you wouldn't want to get into trouble at your own funeral. So we're going to go back a little bit to his youth in this work. When he was 25, he made a trip to Paris with his friend, a violinist, who introduced him to Marie Antoinette and the whole Parisian society there. Cherubini got a commission to write his first French opera on that visit, and he stayed in France for the rest of his life. That opera, about Greek mythology, is Demophon, and we're going to hear the overture to it now, performed by the Orchestra of the National Academy of St. Cecilia, led by Myung-Won Chung. Music by Luigi Cherubini on Classical IPR.

Luigi Cherubini's Overture to De Maufin, his first opera written for the French stage. He was born this day in 1760. You're listening to Classical IPR. Well, Michael Haydn, that's the kid brother of the famous Franz Joseph Haydn. He was born this day in 1737. They sang in the same choir at St. Stephen's Cathedral in Vienna as kids. Apparently, Michael was much better behaved than his big brother. Well, luckily, their dad was looking out for Michael because a choir master suggested a drastic surgical operation to preserve Michael's high soprano voice. His father stepped in and put a stop to that. Well, Michael Haydn was not only close to his famous big brother, Franz Joseph Haydn, who said that Michael's sacred music was better than his own, but he was also really close friend to Mozart. In fact, Mozart's Symphony No. 24

composed a new slow opening movement to add on to Michael's composition. When it was discovered that the piece wasn't actually by Mozart, people didn't play it as much. Not very fair. Well, we're going to hear a work by Michael Haydn, born this day in 1737. This is his Horn Concertino, performed by the English Chamber Orchestra, led by Barry Tuckwell. And Barry Tuckwell is the horn soloist as well.

Barry Tuckwell, the horn soloist in the Horn Concertino by Michael Haydn. Today is Michael Haydn's birthday, who was born this day in 1737. If you would like to wish a happy birthday to someone in your life in a special way with the help of Classical IPR, you can do that easily by just texting us their name, their birth date, and then an optional message if you'd like. And I read it around 9 o'clock in the morning on their big day and pair it with a piece of music composed or performed by someone who shares their same birthday. The number to text in a happy birthday message is 833-490-4718. 833-490-4718. I'm Christy Lesperance. Thanks for joining me this morning. We are moving into peak fall bird migration season in Michigan. Warblers are making their exit around right now. Let's listen to their songs while we can. And if you can't get outside right now, here's a substitute. A 1950 recording of Pablo Casals, cellist, playing with the Prades Festival Orchestra. This is Song of the Birds.

0: A 1950 recording of the Pradas Orchestra with Pablo Casals with Song of the Birds here on Classical IPR.
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0: Well, this is for students who are hard at work developing knowledge and skills right now in their classrooms, finding their way in the world. Ernst von Dohnányi composed this piano quintet when he was 17 and still a student at the Budapest Academy of Music. It was his first published work, and he was so proud he showed it to Johannes Brahms, who said, "I could not have written it better myself." And Brahms helped launch Dohnányi's career by personally arranging a public performance in Vienna that year, with Brahms playing the piano part himself. Well, here András Schiff has the honors. He's with the Takács Quartet, Ernst von Dohnányi's Piano Quintet No. 1 in C minor.

0: Ernst von Dohnányi's first piano quintet. That was in C minor. It's his first published piece. He published it when he was 17 and still a student. That was András Schiff, pianist with the Takács Quartet. 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Thank you for spending this time with me this morning. I'll be back with you tomorrow from 7 until 10. Performance Today is next.
1: From APM, American Public Media, this is Performance Today. I'm Valerie Kaler. Pianist Alexandre Kantarov has a newish piece in his concerto repertoire, the Concerto No. 3 by Sergei Prokofiev. He says it's challenging to learn, partly because of the physicality it requires. The pianist has to move up and down the keyboard, crossing hands, leaping, twisting. Part of the process is literally learning where your body needs to be. He said there are 1,000 ways to do it, but each pianist has to figure out what works for their body. And, he says, there's some stuff you can't know until you're on stage with the orchestra. We'll hear just that from a concert in Geneva ahead. Alexandre Kantarov won the gold medal at the Tchaikovsky competition in 2019, and his life changed immediately. The very next day, his agent said they were heading out on tour, right then. No going home to pack, just buy some new clothes. Here's a sample from an album he released soon after winning the prize.

The third movement from the Piano Sonata No. 2, A Scherzo by Johannes Brahms. A recording from French pianist Alexandre Kantorov. More Kantorov ahead, his performance of Prokofiev's Piano Concerto No. 3, on the way from a concert in Geneva, Switzerland. From APM American Public Media, this is Performance Today, taking you to concerts around the world. I'm Valerie Kaler. In May of 1959, President Eisenhower lifted the first ceremonial shovel of dirt, and crews started breaking ground on what would become the Lincoln Center for the Performing Arts. Lincoln Center opened in 1962, bringing some of America's greatest arts institutions together on a single campus. Philharmonic Hall, later renamed Avery Fisher Hall and then David Geffen Hall, was the first structure to open. Other buildings followed. New York State Theater, used by New York City Ballet and New York City Opera and Music Theater of Lincoln Center. And then a building that housed two theaters and performing arts materials from the New York Public Library. And then the Metropolitan Opera House. The final structure was a complex that contained the Juilliard School and Alice Tully Hall. Notable thing about Alice Tully Hall, purpose-built for chamber music. It opened on September 11, 1969, with a brand new ensemble called the Chamber Music Society of Lincoln Center. Today, that group has a roster of more than 140 musicians from around the world. They form and reform in various groupings for concerts and educational activities at home in New York and tours across the country and internationally. In April of this year, the group brought an all-star lineup to the University of Georgia for a concert featuring several configurations of players, including a couple pieces for two violins, Richard Lynn and Chad Hoops. Here they are playing a duo by Giovanni Battista Viotti at Ramsey Concert Hall in Athens.

Violinists Richard Lynn and Chad Hoops there with a duo by Giovanni Viotti. They played that at a recent concert at the University of Georgia during a road trip with their colleagues from the Chamber Music Society of Lincoln Center. That society, founded in 1969, committed to bringing chamber music of the highest quality to audiences everywhere. Their home, the Lincoln Center in Manhattan, was described by its first director, composer William Schumann, who said, "It offers qualities which illuminate and give meaning to our lives, those special qualities of perfection, nobility, and splendor, which only the arts can give."

0: In a moment, a wordless folk story from Haiti. 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
1: It's September 14th, and this is your Michigan Minute, where on this day in 1935, the first issue of the weekly Detroit Tribune was published. The Tribune, a historic black newspaper available online via the Library of Congress, was published from 1935 to 1966. Occasionally subtitled Unswerving Dedication to the Truth, or as the News Journal of the Metropolitan Community. Also, when the Post cereal brand announced that they were developing a fast, storable breakfast pastry, Battle Creek's own Kellogg's jumped in on that as well, and in fact beat Post to the shelves today in 1964 as Cleveland became the test market for the Pop-Tart. Rather ironically, Kellogg's tasked this creation of the now-famous Pop-Tart with longtime worker at their Grand Rapids plant, a baker named Bill Post. And that is your Michigan Minute.
0: Even though the majority of her music has been lost, 20th century composer and arts promoter Lina Maton-Blanchet made a lasting impact on Haiti's music and cultural scene. Blanchet was born in Port-au-Prince in 1903, trained as a pianist in the Western classical tradition, became a piano teacher. In the late 1930s, she became intrigued by the resurgence of vodou in her country, and she attended a ceremonial performance. She transcribed some of the ceremonial music and incorporated those songs into her piano lessons to share with others. Blanchet began to travel the country, collecting folk tunes and Creole songs. She used those melodies as the basis for her own works. And she founded choirs that went against societal expectations. They performed Haitian-themed music in Creole. And in 1941, one of her groups even toured the East Coast of the U.S., sharing music and dance inspired by Haitian vodou. Never one to stay idle, Blanchet founded the National Folklore Troupe in 1947, became the first director of the National Conservatory of Haiti, and she continued teaching and performing until her death in 1994. Only a handful of her own compositions remain, including this short piece for wind quintet. This is A Haitian Tale by Lina Maton-Blanchet.

0: A Haitian Tale, written by 20th century Haitian composer and ethnographer Lina Mouton-Blanchet, one of the very few pieces of hers that still exists today. We heard it played by Imani Wins in Syracuse, New York, that concert presented by the Syracuse Friends of Chamber Music. Lina Mouton-Blanchet was especially interested in folklore and traditional songs. As a composer and choral director, she incorporated music and dance from Haitian Vodou traditions into her performances, too. She founded several folklore troupes and was a mentor for many Haitian performers. Lina Mouton-Blanchet died in 1994. In a moment, a trance state for piano and orchestra. This is Performance Today from APM.
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0: French pianist Alexandre Cantarol says the piece we're about to hear is one of the most difficult concertos to learn, but not in the way, say, Rachmaninoff is difficult. With Rachmaninoff and Chopin and other challenging concertos, Cantarol says you can still identify the structure, spot the tricky areas, etc. But with Prokofiev 3, he says the hands are as if they were in the void. There are repeated patterns, hands moving in parallel and in opposition, crossing hands. And part of learning the piece is figuring out the correct physical position to be in and what fingerings might work. Cantarol says there are thousands of possible solutions, so every pianist has to figure out what works for their body. He points to the opening, specifically, as a danger zone. It is a slow burn start. It picks up speed, and when the pianist enters, they need to be spot on with articulation, tempo, sense of direction, energy. Once you're in the trance, he says, everything falls into place. But getting into the trance is the hard part. Now, I listened to the beginning of this performance over and over again because the way it unfolds is so smooth and seamless. Color me entranced. Alexandre Cantarol solos with the orchestra of the Suisse Romande, conducted by Simone Young, in the Piano Concerto No. 3 by Sergei Prokofiev.

0: A piece that pianist Alexandre Cantarel says is a mix between almost naive lyricism and pronounced modernism. Sergei Prokofiev's Piano Concerto No. 3. That concert from Victoria Hall in Geneva, Switzerland, featured Kantorov soloing, with Simone Young conducting the orchestra of the Suisse Romande. In a recent interview with Philharmonica La Scala, Kantorov was asked, "When you open a new score, where do you start, with your head or with emotion?" He said for him, quote, "Technique and emotion are inseparable." Basically, he said technique is what enables you to bring to life what you've imagined in your head. As of the performance we just heard, Kantorov had only been performing Prokofiev 3 for 3 months. He says there are many things about the concerto he's still figuring out. Looking forward to hearing how his relationship with this work continues to evolve. Pianist Alexandre Kantorov. I'm Valerie Kaler. This is Performance Today from APM, American Public Media.
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2: This is Bird Note. I'm Ariana Rimmel, the managing producer for this show. 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I'm Ariana Rimmel.
0: Also ahead, the Viano Quartet with a pretty iconic piece of American music by Samuel Barber. Right now, they're playing a quartet that tells stories of Argentina. Alberto Ginastera wrote his string quartet No. 1 in 1948, right as he was beginning to move away from quoting literal folk songs and starting to invent his own imaginary folklore. The opening is ferocious, as demonstrated by the Viano Quartet.

The Viano Quartet, with the opening of Alberto Ginastera's first quartet, what he called a recreation of imaginary folklore. More from Viano, still to come. From APM, American Public Media, this is Performance Today. I'm Valerie Kaler. Glad to have you here for today's musical adventures and discoveries. What does it feel like to enter a completely unknown environment?

Is there a thrill in being surrounded by the strange, the unfamiliar? A rush of uncertainty and possibility tingling through your body? Maybe an impulse arises to acclimate to the new surroundings. While it's often possible to fuse and harmonize, there's still a chance of discord and disconnect, that you and the new environment will not be a perfect fit. Sometimes the goal becomes not to assimilate, but rather to accept and acknowledge the parts that cannot easily fit together, that can't be reconciled. Eleanor Alberga wrote this next piece with those ideas in mind. Arriving in a strange environment, attempting to fuse unrelated concepts, and ultimately accepting the irreconcilable. It's called The Wild Blue Yonder. Violinist Miranda Cuxon and pianist Blair McMillan in concert at the Isabella Stewart Gardner Museum in Boston.

0: The Wild Blue Yonder, written in 1995 by Eleanor Alberga. We heard it from a recent concert at the Isabella Stewart Gardner Museum in Boston, Massachusetts. Miranda Cuxon played violin, Blair McMillan at the piano. Eleanor Alberga found her way to composition through the world of dance. She was the pianist for a dance company and started to improvise with the dancers. This led to her writing her own pieces, and she began to believe she could be a composer. Alberga says at first she was concerned about whether her work sounded modern enough. But now, she says, quote, "I've decided to hell with everybody. I will write what I want to write. And if people are interested, good. If they're not, well, I don't care." This right-from-the-heart approach is working for Alberga. She's in high demand for original commissions all around the world. In a moment, Shostakovich repeats himself with Shakespeare, first as farce, then as tragedy. This is Performance Today from APM.
1: This is Bob Mulder with Ephemeris for Monday, September 14th. Today, the sun will be out for 12 hours and 34 minutes, setting at 7:55, and it will rise tomorrow at 7:21. The moon, halfway from new to first quarter, will set at 9:07 this evening. Something interesting is happening to the moon in late summer and early autumn. The moon, when either near new or near full, tends to hang low near the horizon for a long time. We are now about 4 days past new moon, and it's hanging low in the southwestern sky, and will set only an hour and 12 minutes after the sun. Later this month, we'll have the harvest moon, when the moon rises at short daily intervals later each night around full moon. I call it the harvest moon effect, and that allowed farmers of old to gather in the crops by extending twilight. What the young moon does right now is keeping it really low in the sky, so as a crescent, it's not easy to observe low on the southwestern horizon.
0: Dmitri Shostakovich turned his attention to Hamlet not once, but twice. In 1932, provocative director Nikolai Akimov was hoping for a scandal in Moscow with his modern take on Shakespeare's tragedy, turning it into a satire. It careened between pompous and slapstick, and the incidental music written for the production by 26-year-old Shostakovich did the same. When Shostakovich revisited Hamlet 3 decades later for a 1964 film score, the music wasn't darkly comical anymore. It was straight up dark. It tells the story of the Danish king, his wife Gertrude, his treacherous brother Claudius, with Prince Hamlet navigating betrayal, a desire for vengeance, love, and madness, which may or may not be an act. Here are a few selections from the score that Shostakovich wrote for that Hamlet movie. Elim Chan conducting the Basel Symphony Orchestra in Basel, Switzerland.

You know, the final duel in Shakespeare's Hamlet was never meant to be a fair fight between Hamlet and Laertes. A poisoned sword and a goblet of poisoned wine do their job, and then some. By the end of the duel, not only are Hamlet and Laertes dead, but so are Claudius and Gertrude. They don't call it a tragedy for nothing. We just heard selections from a film score written by Dmitri Shostakovich in 1964 for a movie version of Hamlet. Elim Chan led the Basel Symphony Orchestra in Basel, Switzerland.

0: in a moment of famous slow movement in its natural habitat. 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
0: When I listen to some of the more iconic pieces of classical music, sometimes it feels like they've always been there. It's kind of hard to wrap my head around the fact that there was a time when this music did not exist, that an actual human being sat down, had to think it up, and write it down. And I can't help but wonder if, in those moments, when composers have created pieces that become immortal in our culture, if they knew at the time that they had done something special. In the case of the music we're about to hear, it seems that 26-year-old American composer Samuel Barber did know. He wrote the piece that became known as the Adagio for Strings, as a movement in a larger work, a string quartet. In a letter to a friend, he said, "I've just finished the slow movement of my quartet today. It's a knockout." That middle movement, the Adagio, from the string quartet by Samuel Barber, is now played far more often as a standalone piece. Kind of eclipses the other two movements. But let's hear it in context within the whole quartet. Here's the Viano String Quartet at Music at Menlo, playing the string quartet by Samuel Barber.

American composer Samuel Barber was only 26 years old when he wrote his string quartet. We just heard it played by the Viano String Quartet during the annual Music at Menlo Festival in Menlo Park, California. The middle movement of Barber's quartet, often played as its own standalone piece, expanded beyond the four players of a quartet to an entire string orchestra, the Adagio for Strings. It's become a global expression of loss and mourning. Samuel Barber died in 1981, so he was around for 45 years after he wrote that piece as a young man and lived to see it become an iconic expression of collective grief. In a radio interview, he was asked how he felt about that. He paused and said almost wistfully, "They always play that piece. I wish they'd play some of my other pieces." Samuel Barber, referring to his Adagio for Strings, originally written as the slow movement of his string quartet.

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1: This is the Composer's Datebook for September 14th. I'm John Burge. On this date in 1973, Eugene Ormandy conducted the Philadelphia Orchestra in music by Mozart, Brahms, and the American composer Roy Harris. The program was nothing out of the ordinary, but the concert took place in Beijing and marked the first time an American orchestra had performed in communist China. The orchestra was invited to China following the famous visit of President and Mrs. Nixon and Secretary of State Henry Kissinger. In the audience for one of these historic concerts was a young student of traditional Chinese music named Tan Dun. When Tan heard the Philadelphians perform Beethoven's Fifth, a work he had never heard before, he decided then and there to become a composer himself. In 1986, Tan Dun came to New York City, and since then he's managed to combine elements of East and West into his own musical works. In 1987, for example, he composed a violin concerto entitled Out of Peking Opera, which draws on both Chinese and European traditions. In addition to prestigious awards and commissions from major foundations and orchestras, in March of 2001, Tan Dun won an Oscar for his film score to the Ang Lee film Crouching Tiger, Hidden Dragon.

0: Composer's Datebook is produced by APM, American Public Media, in conjunction with the American Composers Forum, reminding you that all music was once new.
1: Live from NPR News, I'm Lakshmi Singh. Major forces behind the development of artificial intelligence are calling on the U.S. and other governments to slow down AI development for safety. But President Trump posts on social media that the only guardrails AI development needs is him. NPR's Frank Ordonez reports Trump appears to be brushing off concerns about the dangers of AI, which the Republican leader notes he uses.
2: Trump says he's heard from critics and industry leaders who have raised concerns about the dangers of AI, but says some of what is being said is exaggerated.
3: I'm not downplaying, but it's going to be more good than bad, but by a lot. And I've said it from the beginning. Whoever wins AI, and we're leading by a lot, whoever wins AI wins.
2: The president, who was speaking to reporters on his way back from Ireland, acknowledged that he uses AI for some tasks, though he would not explain how. He went on to say that he likes Flock cameras, the controversial AI tool used by police to read driver's license plates. Franco Ordonez, NPR News.
1: The Washington Post reports the Kennedy Center is almost broke and could close as soon as tomorrow. NPR has not independently confirmed the Post reporting. Jonathan Edwards, who covers the Trump administration's influence on cultural institutions for the Post, spoke to NPR about a report set to be presented to the Board of Trustees this week.
4: It essentially says Trump has offered to raise the money necessary to keep the Kennedy Center from bankruptcy during this 2 years of renovations. But it also says without, quote unquote, appropriate recognition of Trump, he's unlikely to agree to oversee that renovation or lead the financial rescue.
1: The administration put President Trump's name on the Kennedy Center, then it was taken down following a court ruling against him. An Israeli human rights group charges Israel with systematically destroying all elements of Palestinian life in the occupied West Bank. The report comes on the heels of the UK accusing Israel of, quote, ethnic cleansing. Israel vehemently denies the allegation. Here's NPR's Carrie Kahn.
5: B'Tselem director Yuli Novak says this report details what she says is a plan aimed at, quote, the elimination of Palestinian society through violence, land seizures, movement restrictions, and economic strangulation.
6: It's accelerating by the day, and we haven't seen the end of it.
5: Those actions have intensified since the Hamas-led attack on Israel nearly 3 years ago that killed and took hostage more than 1,200 people. B'Tselem says more than 1,100 Palestinians in the West Bank have been killed during the same period. Israeli officials did not respond to requests for comment about the B'Tselem report. Israel has said claims of ethnic cleansing in the West Bank are, quote, outrageous lies. Carrie Kahn, NPR News, Tel Aviv.
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8: From IPR News in Interlaken, I'm Ed Ronco. A Bel Air resident seeking to recall the Antrim County Clerk is making a third attempt at circulating petitions. Ashley Arita's petition language was twice denied by the Board of State Canvassers. This time she submitted four petitions at once, each with slightly different language. Language has been the leading factor in the failure of Arita's previous recall submissions. IPR reached out to Bishop and her attorney for comment, but did not hear back in time for this broadcast. The Grand Traverse County officials want to give away more than $2 million. That money comes from opioid settlement funds. The county's looking to distribute the money to local nonprofits, schools, or tribes that work with affected populations. IPR's Austin Rollator has more.
9: The funding comes from a $26 billion settlement reached with multiple pharmaceutical companies back in 2021. The companies were accused of fueling the opioid crisis by incentivizing doctors to prescribe opioids, overstating the drug's benefits, and lying about how addictive opioids are. Grand Traverse County has been slow to spend the money, which began arriving in 2023. This new grant opportunity gives community organizations access to these funds for programs such as preventing opioid-related deaths and investing in youth prevention. Information on how to apply is available on the Grand Traverse County Health Department website. The deadline for applications is November 20th. For IPR News, I'm Austin Rolater.
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10: 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I'm your host, Kevin LaRose. Thanks for tuning in today. Kicking off this hour, we have music of Sir Edward Elgar. His Pomp and Circumstance, March No. 2. Andrew Davis conducts the Philharmonia Orchestra.

0: music composed in 1901 by Sir Edward Elgar. That was the Pomp and Circumstance March No. 2. The Philharmonia Orchestra was conducted by Andrew Davis on Classical IPR. Welcome back to Music at Midday. I'm Kevin LaRose. Hope your week is off to an excellent start.
1: 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This community concert will feature works including The Composer is Dead by Nathaniel Stuckey, with text by Lemony Snicket, music from Ratatouille and How to Train Your Dragon, and a guest performance by the Benzie Youth String Program. 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
0: Right now, from the Orchestral Suite No. 3 by Johann Sebastian Bach, this is Air on the G String, performed here on the Theremin by Clara Rockmore, with pianist Nadia Rosenberg.

From Johann Sebastian Bach's Orchestral Suite No. 3, that was Air. Sometimes called Air on the G string. However, the performance we just heard only utilized piano strings. A performance by violinist and theremin virtuoso Clara Rockmore with pianist Nadia Reisenberg. This is Music at Midday on Classical IPR, broadcasting live from the campus of Interlaken Center for the Arts. I'm your host, Kevin LaRose. Always excited to spread the good word about the theremin, a very fun instrument to play. Next, an orchestral work by Richard Wagner that he composed shortly after enrolling at Leipzig University. His Concert Overture No. 1 in D minor was heavily influenced by Beethoven's Corleone Overture and the orchestration techniques of Carl Maria von Weber. Here's a performance by the MDR Leipzig Radio Symphony Orchestra, conducted by Jun Merkel.

music composed in 1831 by an 18-year-old Richard Wagner. That was his concert overture number 1 in D minor. He considered the piece unworthy of performance, and the score remained unpublished until 1926, 43 years after his death. We heard it played by the MDR Leipzig Radio Symphony Orchestra, conducted by Jun Merkel. You're tuned to Music at Midday on Classical IPR. I'm Kevin LaRose. Very grateful for your company on this Monday, September 14th. Still to come, some Rimsky-Korsakov in Kresge. But first, piano music played by brass instruments. The concertino in A minor for two pianos by Dmitri Shostakovich, arranged here by Michael Allen for the Burning River Brass.

0: Music originally composed in 1953 by Dmitri Shostakovich for his 16-year-old son, Maxim. That was the Concerto in A Minor for two pianos. We heard an arrangement by Michael Allen, performed by the Burning River Brass. This is Music at Midday on Classical IPR. I'm your host, Kevin LaRose.
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0: Now, a choral setting of Ursula von Williams' Hymn for St. Cecilia by British composer Lucy Walker. Anna Lepwood conducts the chapel choir of Pembroke College, Cambridge, with organist Molly Horde.

We just heard A Hymn for St. Cecilia with text by Ursula von Williams, a choral setting by Lucy Walker. The Chapel Choir of Pembroke College, Cambridge was conducted by Anna Lapwood with organist Molly Horde. It's almost 14 minutes before 1 o'clock, and you're tuned to Music at Midday here on Classical NPR, broadcasting live from the campus of Interlochen Center for the Arts. I'm Kevin LaRose. Taking us to the top of the hour is a single movement from work by Nikolai Rimsky-Korsakov. Yader Bignamini conducts the Detroit Symphony Orchestra in Interlochen's Kresge Auditorium at this 2025 performance of The Kalendar Prince from Scheherazade. The featured violin soloist is Interlochen Camp alum Kim Kalionidis Kennedy.

live from a performance in Interlaken's Crazy Auditorium on July 19th, 2025. That was The Calendar Prince from Scheherazade by Nikolai Rimsky-Korsakov. The Detroit Symphony Orchestra was conducted by Yader Bignamini with violinist Kim Kalyonidis Kennedy. Welcome back to Music at Midday on Classical IPR, WIAA Interlaken 88.7, WIAB Mackinac City 88.5, W234BU, Traverse City, 94.7, and online at classicalipr.org. I'm your host, Kevin LaRose. How about some good news? Traverse City Area Public Schools is expanding its Environmental Seeds Eco School program to East Middle School and Traverse Heights Elementary. The elementary programs are during the school day, but the middle school version of SEEDS combines school day and after-school activities for students who may feel disconnected during traditional school hours. SEEDS combines ecological education with leadership, project collaboration, and social-emotional learning. 9 and 10 News reports that both the East Middle School and Traverse Heights Elementary SEEDS programs are scheduled to launch in October. The program will be provided at no cost to participating students. And Alpaca, with roots in northern Michigan, is now the star of a new YouTube series. Gracie, the alpaca, started out at Crystal Lake Alpaca Farms before moving to a farm in Oregon. Gracie is now featured in the new YouTube series, Pacaville Pals, a series that describes itself as songs, stories, and gentle learning for ages 2 to 7. Our characters are based on real alpacas and llamas living on 2 family farms in Oregon. Watch for Gracie when new episodes of Pacaville Pals drop every Thursday. Kicking off this next hour, we have music for piano by Eric Satie. The second set of 3 pieces in the Pièce Froide, or Cold Pieces, set. This is Trois Danses de Travers, which translates to 3 crooked dances. Here's pianist Pascal Rosé.

0: music composed by Eric Satie in 1897. That was Trois Danses du Travers from Pièce Froide, the second of two sets containing three piano pieces. The quirky title, Cold Pieces, translated, reflects Satie's characteristic dry, whimsical, and mildly cynical humor, standing in sharp contrast to the lush romanticism popular at the time. We heard a performance by pianist Pascal Rosé. You're tuning to Music at Midday on Classical IPR, broadcasting live from the campus of Interlochen Center for the Arts. I'm Kevin LaRose. Hope you're having a wonderful start to your week.
1: 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This community concert will feature works including The Composer is Dead by Nathaniel Stuckey, with text by Lemony Snicket, music from Ratatouille and How to Train Your Dragon, and a guest performance by the Benzie Youth String Program. 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
0: Next, we have a work for harp and orchestra, the Concerto in C Minor by French composer Henriette Renier. Liu Xiao Zhao conducts the Staatsorchester Rheinische Philharmonie with harpist Xavier de Mister.

the Concerto in C Minor for Harp and Orchestra by Henriette Regnier. We heard a performance by harpist Xavier Dumester and the Schatz Orchestra Rhenishi Philharmonie, conducted by Liu Xiao Zha. Welcome back to Music at Midday on Classical IPR. I'm your host, Kevin LaRose. Still to come, a symphony by Sibelius, but first, a work for wind band in the style of a choir piece. Alleluia, Laudamus Te, by American composer Alfred Reed. Frederick Fennell conducts the Dallas Wind Symphony with organist Paul Rideau.

music composed around 1973 by Alfred Reed. That was Alleluia Laudamus Te. We heard a performance by the Dallas Wind Symphony, conducted by Frederick Fennell, with organist Paul Rideau. It's about 24 minutes before 2 o'clock, and you're tuned to Music at Midday here on Classical IPR, broadcasting live from the campus of Interlochen Center for the Arts. I'm Kevin LaRose. Very grateful for your company today. Taking us to 2 o'clock is the Symphony No. 7 in C Major by Jean Sibelius. Michael Stern conducts the Kansas City Symphony.

Jean Sibelius completed his 7th and final symphony on March 2nd, 1924. We just heard a performance by the Kansas City Symphony, conducted by Michael Stern, on Classical IPR. 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I'm your host, Kevin LaRose. Kicking off this hour is a work for piano performed in IPR Studio A. Here is University of Michigan piano faculty Christopher Harding with two movements from Kreisler Vienna by Robert Schumann.

0: Robert Schumann considered Kreisleriana one of his absolute finest achievements, calling it his favorite work in 1839. We just heard it performed by pianist Christopher Harding from a 2018 recording in IPR Studio A. You're tuned to Music at Midday on Classical IPR. I'm Kevin LaRose.
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0: Still to come, a concerto for piano and winds. But first, the Symphony No. 3 in D Major by German composer Amelia Meyer. Mark Niemann conducts the Ilharmonisches Orchester Bremerhaven.

We just heard the Symphony No. 3 in D Major by Emilia Meyer. The Ilharmonisches Orchester Bremerhaven was conducted by Mark Niemann. It's almost 22 minutes before 3 o'clock, and you're tuned to Music at Midday here on Classical APR. I'm your host, Kevin LaRose, grateful for the opportunity to listen to some beautiful music with you this afternoon. Taking us to the top of the hour is the Concerto for Piano and Winds by Igor Stravinsky. Here's a performance by the Detroit Chamber Winds, conducted by H. Robert Reynolds with pianist James Tocco.

0: Music composed between 1923 and 24 by Igor Stravinsky. That was the Concerto for Piano and Winds. H. Robert Reynolds conducted the Detroit Chamber and Winds with pianist James Tocco. Thanks for tuning in to Music at Midday on Classical IPR. 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I'm Kevin LaRose. Have a wonderful week.
1: Maybe you've heard of neoclassical music as written by folks like Bartok or Stravinsky. But what about neo-soul music? Do you think it has a place in classical spaces? Well, I'll tell you, one composer thinks that it does for sure. Hello, I'm Loki Karuna, and on this edition of Noteworthy, I'd like to present the neo-soul sounds of composer Damien Jeter. While neo-soul is indeed a subgenre within the broader scope of soul music, Damien sees no boundaries when it comes to what he infuses into his compositions. By way of orchestral music, chamber music, and even opera, Damien has engaged music of the African diaspora as a means of bridging the gap between not only styles and aesthetics, but between communities and audiences as well. This work, titled Neo Soul, was commissioned by All Classical Portland in 2020, and it beautifully highlights his approach to doing just that, bridging the gap.

While continuing to write for the stage, Damian Jeter frequents performance spaces as a performer as well, appearing in operas, oratorios, and even on television. He has a vision for the new and a vision for the now, and he's one of today's most noteworthy composers. Noteworthy is a production of WDAV Classical Public Radio.

Good afternoon. I'm Emma Stadelman, joining you now for Afternoon Classical here on Classical IPR. Thanks so much for tuning in this Monday afternoon, September 14th, starting off our 3 o'clock hour, a piece that feels appropriate as we are moving from summer into autumn. It's Antonio Vivaldi's The Four Seasons in its entirety, performed here by the Zurich Chamber Orchestra with Daniel Hope as the violin soloist.

0: That was Vivaldi's The Four Seasons in its entirety, performed by the Zurich Chamber Orchestra with Daniel Hope, the violin soloist. I'm Emma Stadelman. 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
0: Up next in this 3 o'clock hour, a piece that Felix Mendelssohn wrote while traveling in Italy. It's his Piano Concerto No. 1 in G minor, which premiered in 1831. You'll hear it performed by the Cologne Academy with Ronald Brautigam at the piano. Michael Willens is the conductor.

A piece that Felix Mendelssohn wrote while visiting Rome. That was his Piano Concerto No. 1 in G minor, performed by the Cologne Academy with Ronald Brautigam playing the piano. Michael Willens was the director. I'm Emma Stadelman. 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Now, how about some good news from here in northern Michigan? If you're already mapping out your Halloween plans, Traverse City's annual Downtown Halloween Walk is moving to a weekday this year. The event will take place on Thursday, October 29th from 4 p.m. to 5:30 p.m., changing a long-standing tradition of being held on Saturday. Great news if you like multiple opportunities to show off your costumes and trick-or-treat. The ticker reports that almost 4,000 attendees came out to Downtown Halloween Walk last year. Next, good news if you want to take a CPR class in Traverse City. On Tuesday evening, September 15th, that's tomorrow, there's a free friends and family CPR class happening at the Grand Traverse Metro Fire Station. Learn adult, child, and infant CPR, AED use, and choking relief. Learn more and register for this free event on the Grand Traverse Metro Emergency Services Authority Facebook page. Finally, a Grand Rapids literacy organization is being recognized on the national stage. MLive reports that the Literacy Center of West Michigan has won the 2026 Kislik Family Foundation Prize, a $100,000 award from the Library of Congress Literacy Awards Program. The organization was honored for making an exceptional impact on literacy relative to its size, highlighting the work Michigan organizations are doing to expand literacy and promote reading in their communities. That's your good news from here in northern Michigan. I'm Emma Stadelman, and thanks so much for tuning in this Monday afternoon, September 14th. 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We're broadcasting live from the campus of Interlochen Center for the Arts. Starting off this 4 o'clock hour, a piece by Ellis Marsalis, father to Branford and Winton Marsalis, an incredible jazz family. It's called Fourth Autumn, and you'll hear it performed by pianist Karen Walwin.

That piece by Ellis Marsalis, father to Branford and Wynton Marsalis, was called Fourth Autumn. You heard it performed by pianist Karen Walwin. I'm Emma Stadelman. Thanks for joining me this Monday afternoon, September 14th, here on Classical IPR. Make sure to check us out online at classicalipr.org or find us on Instagram at classicalipr. Coming up next in this 4 o'clock hour, a piece by Brittany Benton. It's called Lullaby for Trees. And you'll hear a 2023 recording by the Acropolis Reed Quintet. This was actually recorded at the Frankfurt Garden Theater.

That recording was made in 2023 at the Frankfurt Garden Theater. You heard the Acropolis Reed Quintet playing Brittany Benton's Lullaby for Trees. I'm Emma Stadelman. You're listening to Afternoon Classical here on Classical IPR. Well, this morning, there was a bit of a chill in the air here at Interlaken Center for the Arts, and I was inspired to play some music that reflects that. So up next, we have Autumnal Sketch by Prokofiev. This is performed by the Scottish National Orchestra. The conductor is Nema Järvi.

That piece by Prokofiev is called Autumnal Sketch. You heard it performed by the Scottish National Orchestra under the direction of Nema Järvi. I'm Emma Stadelman. Thanks for tuning in this Monday afternoon, September 14th. You're listening to Classical IPR. We're broadcasting live from the campus of Interlaken Center for the Arts. Thanks so much for tuning in. Next up in this 4 o'clock hour, a jazz standard by Hoagie Carmichael, it's Stardust. You'll hear this performed by the River City Brass Band.

0: Hoagie Carmichael's Stardust, performed by the River City Brass Band. I'm Emma Stadelman. Thanks for tuning in this Monday afternoon, September 14th. You're listening to Afternoon Classical here on Classical IPR. We're broadcasting live from the campus of Interlochen Center for the Arts. 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
0: Coming up next in this 4 o'clock hour is an 1836 piece by Frédéric Chopin, his Etude No. 11 in A minor, more commonly known as Winter Wind. You'll hear this performed by John Kane at the piano. Kane is an alumnus of Interlochen Arts Academy. He attended in the 1970s.

0: That performance by Interlochen Arts Academy alumnus John Kane at the piano. You heard Frédéric Chopin's Etude No. 11 in A minor, or Winter Wind. I'm Emma Stadelman. Thanks for tuning in this Monday afternoon, September 14th. 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We're broadcasting live from the campus of Interlochen Center for the Arts.
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0: Coming up next in this 4 o'clock hour is Aaron Copland's Saga of the Prairies. This is performed by the St. Louis Symphony Orchestra under the direction of Leonard Slatkin.

That piece was by Aaron Copland. You heard Saga of the Prairies, performed by the St. Louis Symphony Orchestra under the direction of Leonard Slatkin. I'm Emma Stadelman. Thanks so much for joining me here on Classical IPR this Monday afternoon, September 14th. We have one final piece in this 4 o'clock hour before the well-tempered commute, before that, the news. This last piece, though, is by Teresa Carreño. It's called Ballade, and you'll hear it performed by pianist Clara Rodriguez.

0: That piece by Teresa Carreño is called Ballade. You heard it performed by pianist Clara Rodriguez. 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
1: 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Don't you love it? 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The trees are absolutely aflame with color. 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
0: 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I'm Emma Stadelman. Thanks so much for tuning in this Monday afternoon, September 14th. We're broadcasting live from the campus of Interlochen Center for the Arts. 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You can also find us on Instagram at classicalipr. Both are great ways to stay up to date with what's happening in classical music here in Northern Michigan, from interviews with musical guests, to recordings from Studio A, to daily life here at IPR. Again, that's classicalipr on Instagram. Thanks again for tuning in to Afternoon Classical. Coming up next, we'll have the news, followed by the well-tempered commute, our 5 o'clock Allbach Hour here on Classical IPR.
2: Live from NPR News in Washington, I'm Ryland Barton. President Trump says that Ukraine and Russia have agreed to halt striking energy infrastructure, but Ukrainian President Volodymyr Zelensky says he doesn't trust Russia to abide by the apparent agreement. NPR's Joanna Kakissis reports from Kyiv.
3: Writing on social media, Zelensky said his country had proposed an agreement with Russia to stop the destruction of critical infrastructure. This includes energy facilities, ports, and food and pharmaceutical warehouses. Zelensky writes that if Ukraine's allies can ensure Russia does not strike these sites, then Ukraine will also stop its attacks. But he adds Ukraine is not confident that Russia has any desire to abide by any agreement. Joanna Kakissis, NPR News, Kyiv.
2: New reporting from ProPublica finds that a Russian oligarch with ties to the Kremlin spent hundreds of thousands of dollars on the wedding of President Trump's son, Donald Trump Jr., back in May. NPR's Elena Moore reports.
4: According to ProPublica, Russian oligarch Umar Kremlev financed sizable portions of Donald Trump Jr.'s wedding to socialite Bettina Anderson, including renting out a private island for the reception. NPR has not independently verified this reporting, but the finding has sparked worry among national security experts, given Kremlev's close link to Russian President Vladimir Putin. Donald Trump Jr. and Bettina Anderson defended their wedding festivities in a statement on social media, saying the celebration followed a private ceremony where only family was present, describing Kremlev's spending as, quote, an extraordinarily generous wedding gift from a friend. Elena Moore, NPR News.
2: Congressional Republicans say President Trump has agreed to new ethics provisions to help get a sweeping cryptocurrency bill across the finish line. Trump would be required either to divest or place in a blind trust any significant financial interest in an entity that issues cryptocurrencies. The president earned more than $1 billion from cryptocurrency ventures in 2025. The new measures would also give state attorneys general a role in enforcing the new law. China is criticizing calls by tech CEOs in the U.S. to slow down the development of AI, calling them part of a, quote, Cold War playbook. NPR's Rob Schmitz reports.
5: The comments followed an essay published over the weekend by Anthropic CEO Dario Amodei and endorsed by OpenAI CEO Sam Altman and SpaceX founder Elon Musk to deliberately slow down the pace of AI models for the sake of safety, adding that a Chinese lead in AI would pose a, quote, grave danger for the U.S. and the world. China's foreign ministry spokesman Guo Jiaqun responded by saying that, quote, fear-mongering, confrontation, and malicious competition will only disrupt the process of global AI governance and serve no one's interests. President Trump also criticized Amadei's essay, saying the U.S. is leading China in AI and that he wants to keep it that way. Rob Schmitz, NPR News.
2: AI stocks slid worldwide today. This is NPR News.
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7: Live from IPR News in Interlochen, I'm Austin Rollader. In an unusual move, the Michigan Public Service Commission did not issue a scheduled final decision in a case last week. It involves Consumers Energy's proposed sale of its 13 hydroelectric dams. An administrative law judge said that the sale was not in the public interest. Consumers then said it would negotiate with opponents to try to agree on the terms of the sale. Howard Lerner is the Environmental Law and Policy Center.
8: We're going into the negotiations in good faith, but if the negotiations aren't going anywhere, it's the commission's responsibility to decide the case and issue a final decision.
7: The Michigan Public Service Commission is declining comment. Traverse City expects that about a third of its city employees will retire in the next 2 to 3 years. The ticker reports that city commissioners will discuss what to do about that tonight. Traverse City has about 200 full-time staff. City manager Benjamin Marentette says that retirements will impact almost every department. The city commission holds a study session on the issue tonight at 7 inside the governmental center on Boardman Avenue. The Detroit Lions waded through a tense overtime period to claim the team's season-opening win over the New Orleans Saints, 31-30. The Saints overcame a 3-touchdown deficit to force the overtime. Detroit marched down the field for a score in overtime, which New Orleans matched. Then the Saints went for a 2-point conversion to win the game, but the Lions stopped them. Head coach Dan Campbell says he understands what the Saints head coach was likely thinking.
9: Man, they turned into that kind of game. You got it all the way to overtime. You had the last possession. You score. It's time to do it. You know, we could answer back. There's 2 minutes left. The point is, it's like, I just know if I'm him, I'm doing that. Man, you're going for two. You've battled. You slugged it out for that long. Over 60 minutes. It's time.
7: The Lions face the Buffalo Bills on Thursday night. You're listening to Interlochen Public Radio. Thanks for tuning in.
0: Good afternoon, I'm Emma Stadelman, joining you now for the Well-Tempered Commute, our 5 o'clock all-Bach hour here on Classical IPR. Thanks so much for joining me this Monday afternoon, September 14th. We'll start this all-Bach hour with his iconic prelude to his cello suite number 1. This is performed by cellist Yo-Yo Ma.

The prelude from Johann Sebastian Bach's Cello Suite No. 1 that was performed by Yo-Yo Ma. I'm Emma Stadelman, and you're listening to the Well-Tempered Commute here on Classical IPR. Thanks for tuning in this Monday afternoon, September 14th. We're broadcasting live from the campus of Interlaken Center for the Arts. Up next in this all-Bach hour is his prelude and fugue in G major, performed here by the Leuben Brass Ensemble.

0: Music from Johann Sebastian Bach. That was his Prelude and Fugue in G Major, performed by the Leuben Brass Ensemble. I'm Emma Stadelman, and you're listening to the Well-Tempered Commute.
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0: Up next in the Well-Tempered Commute is a piece that Bach wrote for the 15th Sunday after Trinity, which was yesterday. It's his Cantata 99, Was Gott tut, das ist wohlgetan. You'll hear it performed by the English Baroque soloists and the Monteverdi Choir under the direction of John Elliott Gardner. With featured soloists Malin Hartelius, soprano, William Towers, alto, and James Gilchrist, tenor.

Johann Sebastian Bach's Cantata No. 99, Was Gott tut, das ist wohlgetan. Performed by the English Baroque soloists and the Monteverdi Choir under the direction of John Elliott Gardiner. You heard soloists Malin Hartelius, soprano, William Towers, alto, and James Gilchrist, tenor. I'm Emma Stadelman. Thanks for tuning in this Monday afternoon, September 14th, for the Well-Tempered Commute, our 5 o'clock all-Bach hour here on Classical IPR. We're broadcasting live from the campus of Interlaken Center for the Arts. Coming up next in this all-Bach hour is Bach's Flute Sonata No. 1. You'll hear this performed by Jan Backstresser playing the flute and Andrew Davis at the harpsichord.

Johann Sebastian Bach's Flute Sonata No. 1, performed by Interlaken Arts Academy alumna Jean Baxtresser playing the flute and Andrew Davis at the harpsichord. I'm Emma Stadelman, and you're listening to The Well-Tempered Commute here on Classical IPR. Thanks so much for tuning in this Monday afternoon, September 14th. We're broadcasting live from the campus of Interlaken Center for the Arts. We have one final piece today in this 5 o'clock hour, Bach's Duetto No. 3 in G major. You'll hear this performed by the Brick House Duo, which includes Peter Wilson playing the violin and Jennifer Klotzel playing the cello.

0: Music by Johann Sebastian Bach. That was his duet number 3 in G major, arranged by Peter Wilson for violin and cello. That performance was by Wilson playing the violin and Jennifer Kotzel playing the cello. I'm Emma Stadelman, and you're listening to WIAA Interlochen 88.7 FM, WIAB Mackinac City 88.5 FM, and W234BU Traverse City, 94.7 FM. This has been the Well-Tempered Commute. Thanks for tuning in this Monday afternoon.
1: 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I'm Jody Knoll, your host. 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We begin this week in Ann Arbor when the Ann Arbor Symphony Orchestra plays the Overture No. 2 by French Romantic composer Jean-Louis Ferrand. Then the Traverse City Philharmonic plays the Symphony No. 5 by Beethoven.

Great Lakes Concerts is made possible in part by a gift from Ed and Wanda Eichler of Pigeon, Michigan, who invite you to join them in supporting classical music on your local public radio station. Underwriting support for Great Lakes Concerts also comes from the Mosaic Foundation of Rita and Peter Hayden, based in Ann Arbor, honoring WKAR's more than 100 years of radio broadcast excellence for the citizens of Michigan. The French composer Jean-Louis Ferrand was a virtuoso pianist in 19th century Paris, whose compositions began with writing for her own instrument, the piano, and then branching out to chamber and orchestral works. For orchestra, she wrote three symphonies along with two overtures. Her overture number 2 was not written with an opera or a story in mind, though it certainly contains dramatic moments. Feel free to conjure up your own storyline as you listen to Jean-Louis Ferrand's Overture No. 2 in this performance by the Ann Arbor Symphony Orchestra, led by guest conductor Andrew Grams.

From a concert given at the Michigan Theater on April 5th, 2025, guest conductor Andrew Grams directed the Ann Arbor Symphony Orchestra in the Overture No. 2 by Jean-Louis Ferranc. This is Great Lakes Concerts. I'm Jody Knoll. In about a half hour, we'll head to the Wharton Center in East Lansing for a performance by the Lansing Symphony Orchestra of music from The Three-Cornered Hat by Manuel de Falla. But next, the Traverse City Philharmonic is directed by Kevin Rhodes in this September 2025 performance at the Millikan Auditorium of the Denos Museum Center, performing the Symphony No. 5 in C minor by Beethoven.

The Symphony No. 5 in C minor by Ludwig van Beethoven in a performance by the Traverse City Philharmonic led by Kevin Rhodes from a September 2025 concert at the Millikan Auditorium of the Denos Museum Center. I'm Jody Knoll and you're listening to Great Lakes Concerts. For our final work, the Lansing Symphony Orchestra is directed by Timothy Muffet in an April 2025 performance at the Wharton Center, the second suite from The Three-Cornered Hat by Manuel de Falla.

0: The second suite from Manuel de Falla's The Three-Cornered Hat, performed by the Lansing Symphony Orchestra, directed by Timothy Muffet, a performance at the Wharton Center in East Lansing on April 4th, 2025. Great Lakes Concerts is produced at the WKAR 90.5 Classical Studios, a division of the College of Communication Arts and Sciences at Michigan State University. And I'm your host and producer, Jody Knoll. Great Lakes Concerts is made possible in part by a gift from Ed and Wanda Eichler of Pidgeon, Michigan, who invite you to join them in supporting classical music on your local public radio station. 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

What beautiful music that is. I can remember the first time I heard this piece. I was in Rochester, 1991, I think it was. I was up there to record some Mozart quartets, and I walked into the big hall in Rochester and heard this glorious music as a rehearsal was just starting. It was Mark Elder conducting the music written right in the heart of the Second World War in 1943. We're listening to the Fifth Symphony of Vaughan Williams. Hi there, and welcome to Exploring Music. This is Bill McLaughlin, and our theme this week will be to explore the works and the world of Ralph Vaughan Williams. And since we're going to be spending all week with this gentleman, we better get his name right. And for an authority, I'm taking the word of Ursula Vaughan Williams, the composer's wife, who wrote a marvelous biography simply called RVW. Ursula writes, "Ralph's grandfather, Sir Edward Vaughan Williams, seems to have been the first member of the family to use the double-barreled but unhyphenated name. All of his sons were so named, and occasionally, at school or in the army, Ralph was called Williams, but that is not correct. Also, Ralph's name was pronounced R-A-F-E, and any other pronunciation used to infuriate him. Vaughan Williams was born in Gloucestershire in 1872, although he always thought of himself as a Londoner. That date would seem to put him right in the middle of the Industrial Revolution. But beyond those famous dark, satanic mills was a deeply rural nation. Everything was still horse-drawn. It's true that there were steam-driven trains, and the farmers managed to invent ingenious steam-driven farm equipment, but everything else was still horse-drawn. Vaughan Williams' father was a vicar in a small town who died when young Ralph was only 2 years old. The mother brought the little boy back with her to the home where she had grown up, called Leith Place, about 30 miles from London. Living there were her father, who was Josiah Wedgwood III, and her mother actually had been a sister of Charles Darwin, so this is quite a family in which these young kids grew up. Sometimes Charles would drop by, and he would set the kids to work collecting insects for him so they could classify them. And this fascinated young Vaughan Williams, who asked his mom, "What is this book Uncle Charles has written, The Origin of the Species? What can that be all about?" And Vaughan Williams' mother replied very simply, "Well, dear, the Bible says that God created the world in 6 days. I'm afraid your Uncle Charles thinks it took a little longer, but, you know, it's equally wonderful either way." Vaughan Williams fell in love with music right away, from the age of 5 or 6 when he started to play the piano. Then he picked up the violin and the viola, played in the school bands and orchestras. On graduating from Charterhouse, he went into London and enrolled in the Royal College of Music, which was a brand new institution in the 1880s, right across the street from Royal Albert Hall. Now, what sort of music would he have heard in London in the 1880s? Well, the English taste was largely borrowed. You could hear a lot of Handel. Of course, when Queen Victoria came to hear Handel played in the hall named for her husband and consort Albert, she didn't hear it by the little Baroque choirs that we hear today. She heard it probably sung by 1,000 people or so. This was the 19th century version of Handel. Also, Mendelssohn's oratorios were very popular at that time. We have to remember that the English royal house was descended from Germans, and there was a good deal of German taste in the music, not particularly Beethoven, and certainly not someone like Brahms, who was still alive at that time. What else was going on? Well, there was church music, military marches, and music hall, particularly a very high standard created by Gilbert and Sullivan.

0: You're very, very good, and be it understood, I command a right good crew.
1: We're very, very good, and be it understood, he commands a right good crew.
0: Though related to a peer, I can hand reef and steer, or ship a silver G. I am never known to quail at the fury of a gale, and I'm never, never sick at sea.
2: Well, hardly ever.
0: Oh, never.
2: HMS Pinafore. That certainly would have been one of the things very popular at the time that young Vaughan Williams was studying in London in the 1880s. About midway through the 80s, his family decided he better get a real degree, so they sent him off to Cambridge. A year ahead in his studies at Cambridge was Vaughan Williams' cousin Ralph Wedgwood, who introduced Vaughan Williams to a number of amazing intellectuals. As I look at this list, G.E. Moore, the philosopher, George Trevelyan, the historian, and Bertrand Russell. I'm afraid our lad Vaughan Williams becomes rather a dandy. He also became acquainted with Adeline Fisher, a young woman he'd known as a child, who played the piano and cello very well. So stay tuned to hear more about Adeline. Also during his time in Cambridge, Vaughan Williams became acquainted with the composers of England's 16th and 17th century. But he couldn't help notice that there was a gap between Henry Purcell and the present time, nearly 200 years. What to do about it? Well, he thought maybe a trip to Germany might help. This was the age of Wagner, and when young Vaughan Williams arrived in Munich in 1889, he was coming as a pilgrim. His first stop was to hear a performance of Die Walküre.

When I first heard that performance of Wagner, there was a feeling of recognition as meeting an old friend. I had the same experience when I first heard an English folk song, or when I first saw Michelangelo's Night and Day, when I came upon Stonehenge, or had my first trip to New York City. The intuition that I had already been there. So somehow, in spite of Vaughan Williams' academic training at the Royal College of Music and at Cambridge, he can hear in Wagner something so powerful it moves him. Vaughan Williams comes back to England in the 1890s, takes a church organ job in London, and started again at the Royal College of Music. I think the most important thing that he used to do was spend every afternoon in a tea shop in Kensington, where his friends included Gustav Holst and John Ireland. Gustav Holst, now there's a figure. Imagine the two of these together. Here's Vaughan Williams, rather wealthy, very well brought up, tall, broad-shouldered, strapping young man. Here's Gustav Holst, slight, of German-Scandinavian stock, son of a hard-working musician. For his whole years that he was working at the Academy, he was existing on an income of £1 per week, which is nothing even in those days. But Vaughan Williams and Holst fell together. They were kindred spirits. They had literary interests together. The Pre-Raphaelites, Swinburne, Thomas Hardy. In 1896, A.E. Houseman published A Shropshire Lad, and these two young composers rhapsodized on it. They couldn't wait to start setting it to music. In 1897, Vaughan Williams turned 25, and he decided he would ask Adeline Fisher to marry him. Lo and behold, she said yes, and they made a long honeymoon. He wanted to go to Berlin to study with Max Bruch, but by 1898, they're back in London, settled in Westminster, and Vaughan Williams is struggling against the grip of Richard Wagner. In the 1890s, Gustav Mahler came to Covent Garden and conducted a sort of abbreviated version of the Ring operas of Wagner, and young Holst and Vaughan Williams were in the audience every night. There was such strength in his music, but he said, I'm starting to feel that there's almost a stranglehold on my English roots. So both Holst and Vaughan Williams set out to make themselves sound more English in their music, with some remarkable results. Here are some songs of travel composed by Vaughan Williams, texts of Robert Louis Stevenson, music first heard in London in 1904. Singing for us is a good Welshman, which would please Vaughan Williams immeasurably, I'm sure. This is Bryn Terfel and Malcolm Martineau at the piano from the Songs of Travel of Vaughan Williams.

Music first heard in London in 1904, music of Vaughan Williams. We heard Bryn Terfel singing from The Songs of Travel. Malcolm Martineau at the piano. These are texts of Robert Louis Stevenson. Even that first song, The Vagabond, I'm hearing something there that I would not have heard, I think, in the music of Bruch or of Wagner. This opening music, the kind of drum beat in the left hand, or marching music, you can't tell whether it's major or minor. It doesn't do this. Or it doesn't do this. But the right hand, that bugle call, identifies the music as C minor. There's something going on there, which is identified in my mind with English folk music. It's modal. Now, what's a mode? Things like, which come again and again in old English folk music. Lots of world's folk music, but here's an old English sea shanty. That's modal. And by writing something that actually depended upon a very old technique, Vaughan Williams is inventing something new. Gustav Holst and Vaughan Williams were ever supportive of each other's work. They'd sit there in these tea shops and try to think about how to help each other. And the best idea they ever had was to get out of the tea shop, and in fact, to get out of London altogether, and to go into the countryside and listen to the real folk music of the English people. This came very naturally to Vaughan Williams. He was an amazing walker by choice. The home at which he'd grown up, Leith Hill Place, was about 30 miles outside London. And frequently, when he wanted to go back and forth, he'd simply walk. But now I have a picture of the two of these lads walking along. They both have walking sticks. They're both wearing caps to keep off the sun and tweed jackets and carrying rucksacks. It's Ralph and Gustav on a walking tour. They would stop into these little pubs and buy the local lads a pint and asked them to sing the songs that they usually would sing together. And Vaughan Williams and Holst wrote it down.

I love the sound of that. It's lonesome. That English horn line. That's the opening of the orchestral piece called In the Fen Country, Vaughan Williams' first orchestral piece. A little further on in that piece, we didn't quite get to it yet, there is a passage for the brass which is drawn from an earlier work of Vaughan Williams called Solent. Solent is the body of water, the estuary between the Isle of Wight and Southampton, kind of tone poem. Here, I'll play at the piano this brass passage.

That's pure Vaughan Williams in a number of different ways. It moves up and down in parallel motion. All the chords move the same way and sort of the same distance. But even more than that, here's D major with F sharp. The next one's F major with F natural. That's what we call a cross relation. It's something which doesn't occur in the music of Bach or Beethoven or Schubert, but does occur in music of the medieval and Renaissance composers. So Vaughan Williams is using something very old once again to sound new. Let's see if we can find this spot in the middle of this piece called In the Fen Country.

trying even harder to escape that influence. A piece from a couple years later called A Norfolk Rhapsody. Both the Fen Country and Norfolk Rhapsody are based on Vaughan Williams' collecting of folk tunes in East Anglia, on the east side of England, facing up toward the North Sea. We'll go in far enough to this piece to hear a viola solo, a cadenza, which will set up a genuine English folk tune written down note for note as Vaughan Williams took it down in a pub in East Anglia.

an excerpt from In the Fen Country, orchestral piece of Vaughan Williams from 1904. Well, that does sound rather English, but I can't help but think that all of that string arpeggiation sounds a lot like Wagner. Here's a young man who's learned to orchestrate from listening to Wagner. Now let's hear Vaughan Williams'

Vaughan Williams is using a tune called The Captain's Apprentice. A little further in this piece, the Norfolk Rhapsody, he actually switches over to kind of a jaunty dance tune called The Bold Young Sailor. It's very interesting that when composers like Holst and Vaughan Williams collected folk tunes, they weren't capturing butterflies and immediately pinning them up so they couldn't fly anymore. They actually wanted to use the tunes. That set them apart from the traditional academic collectors of folk material who did, I'm afraid, sort of want to keep specimens in their laboratories. There was a great collector named Cecil Sharp who sort of couldn't figure out what these young composers were doing. He said, after all, if a composer uses a folk tune, all they can do is play it and then play it again louder. But we've just heard proof that you can find much more imaginative things to do than that. You're tuned into Exploring Music, and this week we're exploring the world of Ralph Vaughan Williams. Drop us a line. Write to us via our website. That's exploringmusic.org. In 1908, I came to the conclusion that I was lumpy and stodgy and had come to a dead end. And I thought that a little French polish would be useful to me. And so, Vaughan Williams went off to Paris to see Maurice Ravel, who's actually 3 years younger than Vaughan Williams. But he knew some tricks that Vaughan Williams did not. And they got on famously. Ravel said later, of all of my pupils, Vaughan Williams is the only one who doesn't try to write like me. Let's judge. Let's listen to a string quartet that Vaughan Williams composed after he returned in 1908 from studying 3 months with Maurice Ravel.

I came home with a bad attack of French fever and wrote a string quartet, which caused a friend to say, I must have been having tea with Debussy. That's Vaughan Williams talking about this piece we've just heard. The first movement of his string quartet in G minor, written in 1908, immediately after Vaughan Williams had returned to England from studying with Ravel for a few months. So what do you think? Does it really sound as if he'd been having tea with Debussy? Let's listen to Debussy's quartet, which I have to admit is in the same key of G minor. Let's listen to just the first few measures.

No, those are two different personalities from me. If anything, that sounds more like the spirit of Ravel's quartet. But Vaughan Williams definitely came back from France with a new attitude toward color, particularly. He said he was learning to strip out the sort of heavy doublings that he'd learned from Wagner, and even, I must say, from Elgar, who had also learned them from Wagner and Strauss. So this music is becoming less German, passing through French, on its way to becoming truly English. There's nothing more English, to my mind, than the poetry of A.E. Housman. I mentioned that his publication in 1896 of the poetry called A Shropshire Lad had enchanted both Vaughan Williams and Holst. And I think over the next 20 or 25 years, every English composer had a hand at setting some of A Shropshire Lad to music. Here's an extraordinary example for piano, string quartet, and tenor, music in which Vaughan Williams sets the poetry of A.E. Housman. The set is called On Wenlock Edge.

Music of Ralph Vaughan Williams from the year 1908. That was tenor Philip Langridge. Howard Shelley was the pianist with the Britten Quartet. Music in which Vaughan Williams set the poetry of A.E. Housman, who never liked hearing his words sung very much. He always would remonstrate with the young composers, especially if, as in Vaughan Williams' case, they changed a few of the lines or left out a line or two. Beautiful music from the set called On Wenlock Edge. And now we have time for one more piece. Very different style of music. This came from a commission at Vaughan Williams' alma mater, Cambridge. There was a society there that wanted to present a performance of the play of Aristophanes called The Wasps. And here's the incidental music written by Vaughan Williams. It's a good buzzy overture.

That was the overture to a performance in Cambridge of Aristophanes' The Wasps. I love all the buzzing at the beginning, but before long, when we get down to English folk music, these must be very English Greeks. And in fact, this was a very English performance of Vaughan Williams' music. That was the London Symphony Orchestra and Andre Previn, the conductor during the time that Previn was living in London and recording practically everything that Vaughan Williams ever composed, and very well, I might add. That brings us to the end of our first day's exploration of the world of Vaughan Williams. Interesting to get to know this man. With some composers, you wind up admiring them as human beings as well as composers, and Vaughan Williams definitely one of those for me. In tomorrow's show, we'll hear a great choral and orchestral work in which Vaughan Williams is inspired by the works of Walt Whitman. Also the Fantasia on the theme of Thomas Tallis and the London Symphony, Vaughan Williams' love song to his hometown. That's all tomorrow, and I hope you can join us then. In the meantime, stay right where you are because there's great programming coming up right here. Exploring Music is produced by Sidney Gillard at WFMT in Chicago and produced and engineered by Bill Sigman at Digital Island Studios here in New York City. Our production assistants are Ella Pinsloop, Eric Opland, Adela Skoronsky, and Weston Williams. Rebecca Neistat is the WFMT production and syndication manager. 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I'm Bill McLaughlin. 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
1: 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From David Geffen Hall, it's the New York Philharmonic this week. And this week, Pierre-Laurent Aimard is the soloist in works by Boulez and Debussy. Hello again, everybody. Alec Baldwin here. And I'm so glad to have your company as we hear Monsieur Aimard perform Debussy's Fantasy for Piano and Orchestra, as well as selections from Notations by former Philharmonic Music Director Pierre Boulez.